0: band is Nutshell. That's Fly Away as we get started on this week's edition of the Upon This Rock Show. Hi there, I'm Jim Pemberton, your male half of the program. The female half of the program, my partner in crime here, is Rachel Schroeder.
1: Hello, hello.
0: How you doing?
1: All right, how are you?
0: Not too bad. What's happening in Rachel Land this evening?
1: Nothing real exciting.
0: Okay.
1: I got a meeting later, but, all right. You know.
0: Don't you always?
1: Yeah.
0: Yes.
1: Yeah.
0: Yes. It's the meeting of the Noble Order of the Alibaba Temple of the Shrine this evening, no doubt.
1: Right.
0: Okay. That's not it?
1: No.
0: Oh, all right. Okay.
1: And you probably couldn't say it the same way twice, even if you tried.
0: The Noble Order of the Alibaba Temple of the Shrine?
1: All right, maybe you can.
0: Yeah, of which you're the Grand Poobah, no doubt.
1: No.
0: That's the Grand Poobah. That was a Flintstones thing.
1: It was
0: because it was the Fred and Barney were members of the Noble Order of the Royal Water Buffalo.
1: Water Buffalo, yeah.
0: And do you remember what their password was?
1: Oh gosh, no. Yeah.
0: Akka akka dak daka daka ak.
1: Why do you remember this stuff?
0: I don't know why I remember this. I don't know.
1: I mean, I thought it was odd to remember water buffaloes and the Flintstones, and you remember their password.
0: Okay.
1: You can't remember your own password, but you remember theirs. No.
0: Well, do you remember the Great Gazoo?
1: Yeah.
0: The Great Gazoo, Fred uh-huh. and Barney, Noah.
1: Dum dum.
0: That's right.
1: Dum dums.
0: And the
1: always getting them out of a jam.
0: That's right. No dear. And the voice of the Great Gazoo, the man who would go on to a legendary career as part of the Carol Burnett Show, Harvey Korman.
1: Oh, that's right. I forgot he was that. Was their voice.
0: His yes.
1: Was
0: yes.
1: Whatever Gazoo was.
0: The Great Gazoo, yes, yes.
1: What was he?
0: I don't know, but only Fred and Barney could see him.
1: Yeah. So there's probably no way we would even know what he looked like.
0: Exactly, yeah, because we couldn't see him either, so I don't know. But yes, random...
1: Fred and Barney, but that's beside the point.
0: Well, of course, yeah. Barney! Random facts about the Flintstones, friends. There you go.
1: You never know. Friends. Are we going to go down the TV route again?
0: We have, yes.
1: Oh, jeez.
0: Oh, boy. The next thing I know, we're going to play that Chris Rice song about the cartoons.
1: Well?
0: What's it called? Remind me what it's called. I'll find it.
1: Cartoons.
0: No, how about that? Got it. That's so easy. Even I can come up with it. Maybe
1: you
0: got
1: to do the live version though. The live one's better.
0: Okay.
1: Cartoons live.
0: Okay. Well, I will try to find that right quick while you
1: get in touch with us at Upon This Rock One. Yeah, at outlook.com. Trying to think of our email, and I was about to give our other one.
0: Okay.
1: So anyway, get in touch with us if you would like to hear something or just want to say hello.
0: Yeah.
1: We're here until 10 Eastern, 9 Central, so mm-hmm. the next couple 2 hours minus a few minutes.
0: Yes.
1: And so we'd love to hear from you. What's happening on your, well, Tuesday night if you're listening live. And
0: indeed.
1: If you're not, then just get in touch anyway. Then we'll put a song in for you for next week's show.
0: Yes. Okay. All right.
1: Do you have it?
0: I have it. I'm having trouble getting Dropbox to send it my way because I'm having to send it from one machine to the other. So.
1: Oh, okay. Now that explains it. Now I know why I see stuff in the Dropbox that I didn't put there. Got it.
0: What do you mean?
1: Songs that end up in our Dropbox that I know I didn't put there. Oh. But you probably did from your other machine.
0: Yes.
1: That makes sense now. Okay,
0: yeah,
1: got it.
0: Yeah, okay.
1: I'm like, I didn't put like those 150 songs in there.
0: No. No, you didn't. Well, I'll tell you what. Let's play the one that I do have queued up, and then we'll do the cartoon thing afterwards.
1: That works.
0: So,

0: And now, ladies and gentlemen,
1: the live version.
0: Oh, sorry.
1: That's when you just have to do the live version of.
0: Yes, there you go. And speaking of which, Rachel Schroeder will now tell you what it would sound like if Mushmouth from Fat Albert and the Cosby Kids got saved. Go.
1: No, I couldn't.
0: I guess.
1: I didn't remember exactly what.
0: I mean, Wubby's Wubbundurubbing. Okay, me.
1: Yeah, right?
0: That's right.
1: No, I couldn't have done that one.
0: Hallelujah.
1: Now, there you go.
0: There you go.
1: Hallelujah time.
0: Yeah, well, I'm going to say Fat Albert was probably a believer because he was like the good guy. You know, he was the guy with the good conscience.
1: He was a good guy.
0: Yeah, mm-hmm. Yeah, I'm gonna give him that, you know. And, yeah, and maybe his brother Russell, too.
1: Yeah.
0: And Dumb Donald. Oh, my.
1: That was
0: yes.
1: a good show.
0: I like that show. It was one of those mm-hmm. shows that was kind of a little bit underrated because it really had a very strong, educational moral. Component to
1: and
0: it.
1: Educational, yeah.
0: Yeah, you know, and they dealt with some pretty heady topics for the time. I mean, for a show mm-hmm. that was around in the, you know, in the 70s and I think at least some of the 80s, you know, they were dealing with some pretty weighty things for a kids show, but they did it very, very well.
1: I think it was on 11:30 on a Saturday morning.
0: It was. Yes, you're right about that. It was. Yeah. Now I'm trying to think what was on before it. I think it was Valley of the Dinosaurs, I think was the show that was on before
1: it. Oh, I don't remember that.
0: Yeah. Well, it was kind of a, it was almost like a Land of the Lost kind of thing.
1: Mm.
0: Which, Land of the Lost, I loved. I thought that was a great show. In fact, that's another one of those shows that I have the full series on DVD.
1: Oh, really? I didn't watch that one.
0: Yeah, full series of Land of the Lost.
1: And that was on probably right after all the Looney Tunes stuff.
0: Yes, yeah, because the Looney Tunes were like about a 90-minute, the Bugs Bunny Roadrunner show, technically.
1: Yeah, that was on like from like 8 to 9:30 or something.
0: Yes, it was. Man, yeah. Why we remember these things?
1: Because I got up Saturday mornings and watched it, even though I couldn't see a thing on it.
0: See, so did I. Yeah, I was the same way. You know, it was like, you know, 7 o'clock, the cartoon lineup started in the central time zone, and up I got. Sometimes I was up a little earlier than that and caught the tail end of the U.S. Farm Report with Orion Samuelson.
1: Wow.
0: Who passed away about a month ago, actually.
1: Oh, I didn't know that.
0: Yeah, he did.
1: But I'm still, like, you got up early?
0: Back in the day, it's really strange, and it's a little hard to believe now, but back in the day, yeah, I was one of these kids that had such a super jacked up metabolism that I just didn't sleep all that much. Because I never felt like I needed it, so I would just, you know.
1: What happened?
0: What happened? My metabolism slowed way down. That's what happened.
1: Now you're like, if you don't get 12 hours of sleep, man, you're like.
0: That's about the truth, sadly.
1: I'm tired. I only got 8 hours of sleep. I'm like. 8 hours would be great for me.
0: You know, 20, I'm up 20 minutes, like, oh, I'm yawning, hey, you know.
1: I'm lucky if I get 6 hours, good hours.
0: Yeah, no, I would get up early on Saturday mornings and do that whole thing. Excuse me,
1: yeah.
0: See, talk myself into it.
1: Talking yourself into yawning.
0: Yeah.
1: It was between Looney Tunes and the Super Friends.
0: Right.
1: I used to watch Super Friends, too.
0: Yeah, because ABC had all the Super Friends and, you know, Captain Caveman! And how could we forget Grape Ape? How you doing, Beagly Beagly?
1: Plastic Man.
0: Yes, there you go. You're Plastic Fantastic Man!
1: What was the other one that was on there? I can't think of...
0: The Laugh Olympics?
1: That was, yeah.
0: Yeah.
1: I think that was ABC.
0: Yeah, it was. Captain
1: I can't remember what was NBC.
0: Let me think a minute. NBC would
1: Casey
0: have...
1: Casey Kasem would have been the voiceover for all that stuff.
0: NBC, yeah. Casey Kasem was the voiceover. NBC had, mm-hmm. like, the Shmoo... Never quite knew what a shmoo was, but they had the shmoo.
1: Wasn't the shmoo part of the Flintstone crew?
0: Yes, it was. Yeah, Fred and Barney Meet the Shmoo. Yeah, that's right. You're right about that.
1: That was the... Why do these people care, right? What, that was...
0: It's things that interest us on the Upon This Rock show.
1: That was the grown-up kids version of the Flintstones.
0: Yeah, where Pebbles and Bam Bam were actually teenagers. Mm-hmm. Yeah, and with Bad Luck Schlep Rock.
1: Yeah.
0: Wowsy, wowsy, woo, woo. And of course, the Laugh Olympics, the three teams that always competed in the Laugh Olympics were the Yogi Yahooies, the Scooby Doobies, and the Really Rottens.
1: Really Rottens.
0: And the question that I have, did the Really Rottens ever win the Laugh Olympics?
1: I doubt it.
0: I don't know.
1: They probably did, but they probably figured out they were cheating.
0: I'm probably going to have to look it up in Wikipedia just to see if the Really Rottens ever won the Laugh Olympics, you know, with
1: that's funny.
0: Dick Dastardly and Muttley, and I forget who all was in the Really Rottens, you know. Drat and Double Drat! I tried to do the Muttley laugh, and I can't quite do it.
1: Oh, jeez.
0: Ah, yes, indeed. Cartoons.
1: Yeah. Fun stuff.
0: Yes. Well, since we dabbled into that and the topic of the Flintstones, I thought we'd play a little Bruce.
1: There you go. I'm going to be kind of in and out for a little while.
0: Okay.

I remember when I was just a kid, growing up on them back streets in an old Stone Age town. I used to come home at night from my job. I had a job flipping dino burgers. I see the quarry be just closing down then, and little bird up on the pole be screaming out how the working day's over. And I'd see them dinosaurs, they'd be herding out through the gates, and the workers, they'd be giving their cars a running start with their fat little feet. And so one night, I'm crossing the alley, and I see this one worker coming home to his little stone hut. Yeah, I see him leave his lunch pail by the door. He calls out to his wife, "Hey, well, I'm home, honey.

Playing the best in classic contemporary Christian music. This is Upon This Rock. That's Benny Hester, and nobody's listening. We continue on with one of my favorite Christian artists now, Bruce Hibbard. This is You'll Never Let Me Go.

All My Life. That's Brian Duncan on the Upon This Rock Show. Let's hear from Brian again, this time as part of the Sweet Comfort Band. This is called Something Else Is Going On Here.

0: One of my favorites, that's Chris Christian and Day Like Today on Upon This Rock with Jim and Rachel.
1: Yeah, I'm here.
0: Hi, there you are. Hello.
1: I was looking for the unmute button.
0: Oh, okay.
1: Boy, I'm liking this kind of West Coast-ish stuff. I think you just keep playing that.
0: Well, I probably could do that. That shouldn't be an issue, I don't think.
1: Yeah. I was like, do I really want to talk, or do I want to keep listening to this kind of stuff? I like this.
0: Boy, when the music on your own show makes you not want to talk, you know you're doing something right.
1: Yeah.
0: All right. Very nice. Let's see. What else has been going on this particular week? Anything new and exciting in the world here?
1: I don't think so. I took off part of the day today. Delaney had a doctor's appointment, so
0: okay.
1: We did that. Got home early. It was a nice day.
0: Yeah, it has been. Yeah. It was like, it was still like 81 when we signed on here.
1: Yeah, finally. Yeah,
0: absolutely. Are you super excited that the chicks are coming to the Illinois State Fair?
1: So excited that I don't think I'm going to go.
0: Yeah, it would just be too much for one evening, wouldn't it?
1: It would be too much. Yeah.
0: That's an interesting booking considering all the controversy that has surrounded them. I don't know. I mean, I haven't really, followed their career in the past several years. It's not really my kind of music. But, yeah, it'll be interesting to see how much of a draw they get or if people are still mad at them.
1: Well, that's been a long time ago, and they changed their name.
0: You'd think that.
1: So they're
0: trying to
1: rebrand themselves. So,
0: yeah,
1: people will probably go.
0: Yeah, that's the thing. I mean, I'm kind of in agreement with you. I mean, I don't think, I mean, my own personal opinion was the whole thing blew up in a way that it absolutely should not have. You know, I mean, they were stating an opinion, and, you can dislike their opinion and stop listening to their music and all that. But, I mean, it was turning into death threats and just...
1: No need for that.
0: No, there's not. There really is not. So it will be interesting to see what happens. I thought that was a really interesting booking for the fair, and I'm wondering how that will go. Like I say, I'm not planning on going, just because, again, not really the kind of music I listen to, but I will be interested to see how well that one sells.
1: Right.
0: Yeah.
1: I haven't looked closely at the fair lineup. Who was it now? I texted you and told you there was a free concert on the Monday
0: 38
1: night.
0: 38 special.
1: Which there usually is a free concert on Monday night.
0: And I want to say one night they've got Matchbox 20.
1: Oh,
0: maybe.
1: Okay.
0: But beyond that, I don't remember. Probably a lot. Okay. Probably a lot of country. Honestly, I mean that's really what they book. And I mean, I complain about it all the time. But I mean, they wouldn't book it if it didn't sell. So
1: right, and it does.
0: It does. Yeah. I mean, even though new country, I do not like one bit. It draws. So that's what they do.
1: Yeah, it does.
0: Yeah. Trying to think what the last concert at the State Fair. Oh, I know what it was. It was Night Ranger last year.
1: Yeah.
0: Yeah. Uh-huh. And
1: that was the free show.
0: Was the free show, and we were going to go see Def Leppard a few nights later, but it was just way too hot.
1: Yeah,
0: it was like at 2 o'clock that afternoon, the heat index was like 111, and we're like, do any of us really want to do this? And the answer was no, we do not.
1: No, so we skipped out.
0: Yeah,
1: we skipped out on a great show.
0: No doubt
1: we
0: about it.
1: We would have been miserable.
0: Yeah, I mean, if you're too hot to enjoy it, I mean, what's the point of going? I think the only other concert I can think of that I didn't go to just because it was like way too hot was somebody had given me a free ticket to see U2 at Busch Stadium, and it was another one of those ridiculously hot days, and I'm like, Busch Stadium is kind of a skillet anyway, so I don't think we're going to do that. I mean, it was bad enough at the concert that they were going around with those misters and just kind of, spraying water on people just to keep everybody, so.
1: That's cool. But
0: Yeah. So we'll see. I'm hoping this will be another good summer for concerts because that's one of my favorite things to do.
1: Well, I'm hoping that the last day, the Powerlight Fest, will have some good Christian artists.
0: Yeah, we'll have to see. Like I say, I don't know. Yeah. I don't know what they've booked this year, but we'll have to look.
1: Don't know either.
0: Yeah. All right. It's WQNADB Springfield, WTNDLP Macomb. It's also Ocean Waves Radio and WJJD Internet Radio as we get into the second hour of Upon This Rock.

0: From the West Coast side of contemporary Christian music, that's James Vincent. Soon comes the sun on the Upon This Rock show.
1: All right.
0: All right. There you go. Yep, we're just playing a little bit of whatever this evening, as always. But we do tend to focus on not only the older stuff, but a lot of the times we will kind of hyper-focus on the West Coast sound or what has been kind of been coined the yacht rock sound now. Mm-hmm. But, you know, when we were playing this stuff initially back... Oh,
1: there wasn't a term for it.
0: No. I mean, we were doing, that kind of music kind of before yacht rock was a thing, probably about 10 or 15 years before that. Honestly, we've always loved this kind of music, and I don't quite know how we discovered it or got into it, but I'm sure glad we did.
1: What's the last thing you said there? You don't know how we
0: I don't remember how it is we got into that kind of music, but I'm really glad we did.
1: Yeah, me too. That's one of those that's going to stay with me.
0: Yes.
1: You know, sometimes, you know, you like something for a while and I'm like, okay, I'm done with that. But that kind of music has always stayed. I was, it's not going to mean anything to listeners, but it will to you. I was on Fresh Wave all day today.
0: Oh, boy, that's a good station to be on all day. That's a really good station. Mm-hmm. Very good internet radio station. Yeah, there's some good ones out there. If you like that kind of music, there's some really good stuff if you know where to look.
1: Mm-hmm.
0: Absolutely.
1: WKRP now.
0: Yes, now that there actually is one, there is a WKRP in Cincinnati. And again, as I said to you before, it's amazing to me that it took this long.
1: Oh, I know.
0: I mean, that sounds like something you'd think would have happened years and years ago. Right. I mean,
1: but they didn't.
0: I mean, the series was on the air, you know, in its initial run on CBS from 1978 to 1982,
1: mm-hmm.
0: And was super popular. So I would have thought that at some point in the past 50-some years, you know, that somebody in Cincinnati would have tried to get the WKRP call letters, but it's only just now happened, mm-hmm. right about the, I think it was May 4th, was sign on. That's not the actual call letters of the station. The station,
1: the legal,
0: different. The legal is WNKR, and it's actually simulcast on, I think, two or three other stations. Like you can hear it on a Dayton, Ohio station. I think there's one in Eaton. There's quite a few, areas that it covers. But
1: it reminds me of what WMGF HD2 did for a while. They were, or were they? Yeah, I think they were. They took over the call letters of the old jazz station.
0: Okay.
1: WLOQ in Orlando. You know, because that had some name recognition.
0: Yes.
1: And so when they went jazz, their legal was WMGF HD2, but they called themselves WLOQ.
0: My guess is that they will change. They'll probably change it to WKRP. It just hasn't gone through yet.
1: Probably, yeah.
0: I would think. I remember back in about like 1979 or so, there was a station. There was a new sign-on AM station down south. I want to say it was maybe in Virginia. I don't remember exactly where, but they decided that they were going to be WKRP. And that led to actually a legal case because CBS actually tried to stop it. They went to court and attempted to stop them from taking the call letters WKRP.
1: Mm-hmm.
0: And the FCC and the courts basically ruled, well, no, you can't stop them because WKRP as an actual legal radio station doesn't exist. It's a fictional radio station on a television series, but there is no radio station in America called WKRP, so there's no legal reason why they can't have those call letters.
1: Yeah.
0: So even though CBS lost, they kind of did the whole, you know, no hard feelings thing and actually got the actors from the show to do liners for the radio station.
1: Oh, okay.
0: And I think also some of them made a personal appearance at the station so people could come and meet them, which was pretty cool.
1: Oh, okay.
0: So
1: well, obviously, they're trying again.
0: That so. They are. And yeah. You'll hear Gary Sandy, the man who played program director Andy Travis, doing some of the liners on that station, which I think is a neat touch.
1: Yep.
0: Yeah. Ah, did you hit the stop button to get it to play?
1: No.
0: No?
1: I told the A-Lady to play it, and she played it on iHeart, so
0: oh, okay.
1: You might be able to find it that way.
0: Okay. Okay, that would work.
1: Yeah.
0: I didn't even think of that. All right. So there you go. WKRP in Cincinnati. It does exist, playing music from the 60s, 70s, and 80s.
1: That they played.
0: Yeah, exactly. Yep. All right. Well, let's see. What have I done next? Another one from kind of the whole West Coast thing. This is a guy named James Ward. The tune is Not How on the Upon This Rock Show with Jim and Rachel.

0: That's a guy named Per Eric Hallin, and Don't You Put It Off Until Tomorrow on the Upon This Rock Show with Jim and Rachel.
1: Yep. Go to another song, and I'll be
0: go
1: right
0: to
1: back.
0: Another song. All right, let's do that. How about this one? This is John Fisher. It's called Pawn in the Game.

0: Bob and Pauline Wilson, You Can't Hide on the Upon This Rock Show with Jim Pemberton and Rachel Schroeder. You here?
1: That is such an early 80s vibe.
0: Kind of is, yeah.
1: It is.
0: It's kind of got that early 80s pop rock, she works hard for the money thing going on, doesn't it?
1: Yeah, kind of does.
0: Yeah, absolutely. Well, that's so kind of what we do.
1: It is.
0: Yes.
1: It is. So the night that we're doing this live, we just had... Mother's Day over the weekend. So
0: yes, we did.
1: How did your mom like her Mother's Day? Did you go do something fun?
0: We're actually going to do it this weekend. We're gonna take a road trip to St. Louis and.
1: Oh really?
0: Yes, and go hang out with.
1: Go see a game.
0: I wish we were gonna go see a game, but I don't think they're.
1: Oh, gonna go hang out with Cody and.
0: Yeah, I don't think the Cardinals are even in town this weekend, but. But yeah, we're gonna go see them and you know, cook out and do all those kind of things.
1: Nice.
0: That's what she wanted to do, so that's what we're gonna do.
1: Oh, that's fun.
0: Yeah. Absolutely. So.
1: Good.
0: So yeah. How did your Mother's Day go with Delaney?
1: Okay, it was fairly quiet. Went to church, came home, just kind of hung out at home. Doing nothing for a while.
0: Okay.
1: Which is very rare.
0: That's not such an awful thing.
1: Yeah. Got a nice blanket from her.
0: Okay.
1: A candle. And it's put out by somebody who's really into candles and dogs. So, you know, there's like a little dog thing on the side of the glass container, and it smells really good.
0: That reminds me of something radio related that is a little off-putting. I happened to catch
1: what a transition that was. Okay,
0: well you'll get why though.
1: Okay,
0: what you just said about someone who's really into candles and dogs made me think of this.
1: Okay,
0: happened to catch a little bit of the WTAX news. One of their hourly local newscasts, and you know how a lot of times they'll say from the insert sponsor name studio or the
1: here we go
0: the blah blah blah newsroom or whatever. And this is apparently a real business, but I did a double take when I heard it. The WTAX news coming from the Wild Women Who Love Dogs newsroom. I kid you not.
1: All right.
0: I don't know if this is like a veterinary thing or exactly what, but that's the name of the business.
1: Wow. The closest thing I can think of is the Wild Canine Rescue, but that's a lot of women that are, you know, into, you know, rescuing dogs and finding them homes and that kind of thing. Somebody I know is involved in that, but that's the closest thing I can come to. What? That doesn't even sound like a real business.
0: I know, right? Exactly. Wild women who love dogs.
1: I'm going to go look that up.
0: Okay. Yeah. I mean, it's one of those. I mean, WTIX wouldn't just add that in if somebody weren't paying for the sponsorship.
1: Wouldn't.
0: So, you know, so obviously it's real, but like, okay.
1: No, this is, I can't remember what's on the candle, but the people that did this, I don't know if their money goes to like dog, causes or something. But anyway, so I got that candle and some Ghirardelli chocolate and some chocolate, freeze-dried chocolate-covered strawberries.
0: Oh, interesting.
1: So Delaney asked me the other night, do you want to try one? I said, why? Because you want one? Yeah.
0: Yes.
1: So... they weren't bad.
0: Yeah.
1: It's different, you know, because they're freeze-dried. They're kind of crunchy and... but it's total strawberry and it's got chocolate over it. So, you know, chocolate with strawberries, not bad at all.
0: I can see that, yeah.
1: So, yeah, that was my Mother's Day gift and kind of hung out and watched a little bit of Braves baseball. You talk about listening to TAX. That's one thing I did not hear was that dog... love dogs theme. I can't even. I listened because my friend Peter King was doing his last broadcast on CBS News radio that day.
0: Actually, I did hear him doing a story on Monday.
1: He did a story, but this was
0: yes,
1: his last
0: he did. It had to do with the cruise ship, the
1: yeah,
0: virus.
1: Yeah, he did the one that was docking in Port Canaveral because
0: correct.
1: That's not even an hour away from. Yeah.
0: Right.
1: Yeah, he did that story, but his last anchor shift was Sunday.
0: Yeah. Yeah.
1: So
0: exactly.
1: I listened to some of that.
0: And, yeah.
1: Well, at least his last scheduled anchor shift was Sunday. So
0: boy,
1: we'll
0: and what a weird week for you last week being an Atlanta Braves fan because you lose both Ted Turner and Bobby Cox
1: I
0: in the
1: know.
0: Same week. How
1: that
0: strange.
1: That was a tough week for us Braves fans.
0: Yeah,
1: man.
0: It would have been.
1: Oof. I saw a lot of clips, Braves players that I used to watch, you know? Uh-huh. And that was just wow, that was crazy. You just had to, even if you didn't like the Braves, you almost had to give it to them because man, losing two icons in just a matter of a couple days. Just,
0: the owner
1: wow.
0: of the team and the manager of the team,
1: mm-hmm,
0: yeah,
1: mm-hmm.
0: You know,
1: former
0: and,
1: owner, former manager,
0: of course, yeah. But yes, I mean they were. I mean this was back in the days when they had you know the pitching staff to beat all pitching staffs.
1: Oh
0: I
1: yeah,
0: mean, you know,
1: 95 when they won the World Series and you know all that.
0: I
1: so
0: mean, Maddox and Glavin and Smoltz.
1: Mm-hmm,
0: you know,
1: mm-hmm,
0: come on, that's not even fair.
1: Yeah, it was. I loved every minute of that.
0: Of course. Why wouldn't you?
1: Woo, yes.
0: You know, and the Braves had a little bit, not quite as much, I think, as the Chicago Cubs, but the Braves had a little bit of a thing where they had, you know, fans all across the country by virtue
1: oh, yeah.
0: of being on the Superstation on WTBS.
1: Because of Ted Turner.
0: Right.
1: Who owned...
0: He owned the TV station and he owned the team and he wasn't a dummy. He's like, I'm going to put my baseball team on my TV station. It's going to go all across the country. And of course it worked.
1: It did.
0: It did. You know,
1: they were America's team and still are in a lot of cases.
0: Yeah.
1: You know?
0: I would say,
1: you
0: know, the Cubs had a little bit more. It was a little bit of a bigger thing for two reasons. You know, number one, you know, obviously they had the Superstation, you know, WGN Channel 9 thing. But mm-hmm. the other thing, the other ace in the hole was that since the Cubs at that time were stuck playing most of their games in the afternoon, there were so many days in which the Cubs game was the only thing on baseball-wise in the afternoon. So if you were
1: home,
0: like, hey, I'll just watch the Cubs, you know, because even I did that. I mean, even as a Cardinal fan, it's like, okay, if the Cardinals weren't playing, all right, I'll listen to the Cub game.
1: Yeah.
0: You know?
1: Yeah, I loved it. We watched both the Cubs and the Braves, and being the broadcast junkie I was, I loved it when they played each other because I'd flip between the two stations and see what each was saying about the other team.
0: Right, that makes sense.
1: Oh, I loved it.
0: Yeah, because you could always count on the Cubs broadcast to start at 7 o'clock and the Braves to start at 7:05.
1: Yeah.
0: Because that's what they did. Yeah. Everything was at 5 after, or, you know, 5 minutes past all the other shows, which I don't remember.
1: That didn't last very long.
0: You probably haven't seen this, but there is a really great series on YouTube called The Oddity Archive, which deals mm-hmm. in a lot of like arcane technology and things mm-hmm. of that nature. And they get into some of the media stuff. And they did a full history, really well done, of WTBS and, you know, how it started as like a little, you know, a little independent.
1: WTCG, Channel 17 out of Atlanta.
0: Yeah, it was like a little independent station, and it was, you know, basically on the verge of going under, and that Turner bought it, and he actually, you know, made it into something, and, you know, the whole big thing on Bill Tush in there.
1: Yeah, they had their news on the hour and the Bill Tush segments, and
0: The Bill Tush thing was interesting because... and I learned this from the Oddity Archive. You should watch this because you would really like this. But they were talking about it, and the rule was that if you were an over-the-air television station, and it still is this way, the FCC requires you to have a certain amount of news programming, okay? So you've got to do some kind of news. So even if you are, I mean, the superstation thing isn't what it used to be, but back in the day, even though you were a superstation that was all over the country, like, you know, WTBS or, you know, WWOR Channel 9 in New York or WGN, you still had to have some news because you were an over-the-air television station in Atlanta or New York or Chicago. So you had to have some news programming. So basically, to fulfill the commitment, WTBS used to do a newscast at 3 o'clock in the morning. Okay. And Bill Tush used to do it. And it was one of those things where he was just having fun with it. Like, he would go and get like a copy of like the early edition of the Atlanta Constitution and like read stories out of it.
1: But he had good news too.
0: Yeah.
1: He always had good news.
0: But they were doing like some comedy stuff with it. Like, they were making up, you know, obviously, you know, ridiculous news stories that weren't really true. I mean, they were just, they were just having a good time with it, you know, figuring, okay, nobody's watching at this point. You know, it's 3 a.m. I can just get away with it. Well, it just so happened that one particular morning, Ted Turner was awake and watching. And actually saw what they were doing for an hour. Absolutely loved it. Thought it was great. And, you know, called Bill Tush into his office the next day and said, "Yeah, I saw what you did.
1: He's
0: on the air last night.
1: Oh,
0: you,
1: no.
0: You did?
1: I'm in trouble.
0: Great. Keep doing it." So, yeah, it became like a thing. You know, the show actually kind of got a budget. And they actually started actually putting something into it.
1: Yeah. Yep.
0: So yeah, you should go to Oddity Archive and find that WTBS thing, because it does explain the 05 thing. I don't remember what the explanation was, but it does actually explain what the method behind
1: that
0: madness was.
1: Probably because it was on a different schedule, so you'd stay on that channel just because everything else had started.
0: Might have been. Yeah, it might have been something like that. Yeah, but they.
1: But the baseball games always had to start like 05 because the TV wouldn't be ready until then.
0: Well, if you, when the owner of the team also owns the TV station that they're on, you can do that.
1: Yeah.
0: Ted Turner was a smart guy. He knew what he was doing.
1: He was.
0: You know, I mean, this is the guy who put CNN on the air. I mean, you know, he did a lot
1: of
0: things.
1: Then he went and did Turner Movie Classics and
0: he did
1: TNT and what was the other one? There was another one, I thought. Maybe not. Definitely those two.
0: Yeah. You know, the CNN and, of course, the spinoff of that, which originally was CNN 2, which became Headline News.
1: CNN, right? Headline News.
0: Yeah. Right. And one that a lot of people don't remember, CMC, the Cable Music Channel.
1: Was that owned by Ted Turner?
0: It was. Basically, Ted Turner decided that he was gonna go after MTV. And so he started this cable music channel, and it was kind of different because they had, it was more of like a top 40 kind of a thing. Whereas MTV was more of kind of an album rock type format initially. And I think the other part of it was, I think all of the VJs on CMC were live. If I remember correctly, the only VJ I remember the name of, they had a woman who was big out in L.A., out on the West Coast in radio, Rachel Donahue, was
1: you
0: one of
1: the... You remember more about this than I do.
0: Well, the reason you don't remember much about it is because it only existed for a month and then MTV bought it. Ran it for a month, and then MTV offered Ted Turner like more money than he could refuse to buy it and just shut it down. So it didn't exist for too long, but apparently even it was done like a live DJ shift. Like, for example, if you were watching a VJ, you would see the VJ reaching over, pushing a button and starting the next video. So, you know, that had potential to be really kind of interesting. I know there's some footage of it, not a whole lot because it didn't exist to generate much footage, but there's a little bit of CMC stuff on YouTube if you want to check out what they were doing.
1: Yeah.
0: Yeah, the cable music channel.
1: Interesting.
0: Yeah. All right. Well, let's go ahead and do a little more music here. Marty McCall and Fireworks now. This is Front Runner.

0: an instrumental called Pentecost Power on the Upon This Rock Show with Jim and Rachel.
1: Okay.
0: Yes. As we roll on toward the end of the program, we are rapidly running out of time, unfortunately. But
1: it's going quick.
0: Yes, they always do kind of fly by.
1: Mm-hmm.
0: Yeah. Let's see. How about if we do something from an artist we haven't played in a little while? This is Turley Richards.
1: Oh, yeah.
0: And this is called Can't You Hear Them Crying? On the Upon This Rock Show.

0: He's returning. Music from White Hart, and that is just about going to do it.
1: We are leaving.
0: We're leaving. Yeah,
1: he's returning, and we're leaving.
0: We're returning in 7 days, but we have run ourselves out of time as we always
1: that
0: do. But
1: we have.
0: It's been a good time. Always enjoy doing the show, and hopefully you will have a wonderful week, whatever it is you're doing. Stay blessed. Keep prayed up, as they say, and all of that.
1: Take a chance to bless somebody else while you're at it. We actually had that happen about a week and a half ago. Somebody took care of our meal when we went out.
0: Nice. All right.
1: So that was quite the blessing.
0: Yeah. You know,
1: it's fun to do stuff like that.
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Well, we're certainly going to have fun, the girls and the guys, all this week on Treasure Island Oldies, celebrating the 29th anniversary. And I'm so pleased to be with you and glad to get it off to a great start with Cyndi Lauper. Girls Just Want to Have Fun, along with the Little River Band, and happy anniversary. And starting it off with Rare Earth and I Just Want to Celebrate. We will be celebrating in style over the next 4 hours. I wanted to let you know that this week on Voice Your Choice, the chairman of the board with the incredible General Norman Johnson on lead vocals, and two great songs by them. You've Got Me Dangling on a String and Give Me Just a Little More Time.

0: Go to treasureislandoldies.ca and the Voice Your Choice page and cast your vote. I'll play the winning song. I have no idea what it's going to be yet. It'll be pretty cool, whichever, because they're both great tunes. I'll play the winning song in the third hour.
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4: Leslie Gore wants to join the party.

The Castellans, an anniversary of love on Treasure Island Oldies. It's, there's been a love fest since we began on the 3rd of May in 1997. And the quality of the internet was just the pits back then. And you'd be lucky if you could hear one song without 17 interruptions and maybe having to use your dial-up to get connected once again. But boy, have we come a long way, baby, just like those, what was that, something Virginia Slim cigarettes, where they were the 100-millimeter length cigarettes, bigger than king size, and you've come a long way, baby, was their advertising slogan. Oh, my goodness. Nonetheless, we're having a party on Treasure Island Oldies, celebrating 29 years with you, and Sam Cooke now.

Sam Cooke and having a party on Treasure Island Oldies. You know, we've been getting together for so many years. In fact, 29 completed years of being with you here on the island. And it's been just amazing. And I thought for this week's BBC, a very fitting song by the Beatles would be exactly what we do every single week. We come together. The BBC this week on Treasure Island Oldies.

0: exactly what we do. Come together every week here on Treasure Island Oldies. The BBC for this week, the Beatles from Abbey Road, and Come Together. This is Michael Godin. It's Treasure Island Oldies, our Made in Canada song now, celebration of music from Canada, and a great example of a great recording that launched the careers of the Guess Who, the career of the Guess Who. And I want to play their massive hit song from 1965, Made in Canada, the Guess Who, Shaken All Over.
1: Canada! Yeah!

0: Hi, this is Chad Allen wishing Treasure Island Oldies a happy anniversary.
1: And now, ladies and gentlemen, Michael Godin. Treasure.

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You can't leave cause your heart is there. But you can't stay cause you've been somewhere.

Roberta Flack with Peabo Bryson. Tonight, I celebrate my love for you, along with Sly and the Family Stone and Family Affair. And it's a family affair every week here on Treasure Island Oldies. Doubly special this week because of the big celebration. And thank you very much for joining me. It's quite something. And I want to just take a moment to mention something else. It was another big celebration. Many years ago, Red Robinson, who was a tremendous influence on me and an incredibly close friend for almost 30-some-odd years, he and I started an organization, well, a social event called RPM. We originally called it Radio Performers Membership. And in later years, it was changed to Where Radio People Meet, RPM. And this past Saturday was the 25th anniversary of RPM. And I was asked to attend and to present a little couple of minute presentation on how we all got together and how it started and just how successful it has maintained being and has grown in many ways. And a little while afterwards, they called me back up to the podium and presented me with the 2026 RPM Hall of Fame Radio Broadcasters Award. Oh, my. I was just, so surprised and shocked. I mean, I just think, wow. And I got the plaque, and I'm going to take a photo of it, and I'll post it on my Facebook page and on the Treasure Island Oldies website in the next couple of days. I am just absolutely shocked and honored to be among such an unbelievable grouping of people that have been inaugurated into the Hall of Fame. So much appreciated. Thank you. Thank you very much. Treasure Island Oldies. Welcome back to the Treasure Island Oldies Lounge. And boy, the lounge is decorated to beat the band for the 29th anniversary. Looking really, really good. Thank you. I don't know who decorated, but nonetheless, thank you. Our lounge double for this 29th anniversary is going to be celebrating in style. First, from 1966, we'll have Don Ho with Tiny Bubbles. Pretty fitting, huh? And then, even fitting as well, Dean Martin from 67 and Little Old Wine Drinker Me. Your lounge double.

Dean Martin and little old wine drinker me and Don Ho with Tiny Bubbles, your lounge double on our 29th anniversary special here on Treasure Island Oldies as we spin the wheel of travel now. And the wheel of travel takes us to Washington, D.C., the home of the presidents of all names. And from 1970, 5, 10, 15, 20, 25, 30 years of love, we're 1 year short.

Well, we're only at 29 years, so next year we'll be able to play that song without any kind of comment other than it will be 30 years. But for now, the Wheel of Travel presented the presidents from Washington, D.C. There's just so much celebrating going on here on Treasure Island Oldies this week. The 29th anniversary of the show, I was named into the RPM Vancouver Radio Hall of Fame a few days ago. And birthdays happening as well. So a very, very big happy birthday to my husband, Eddie Fisher, who's also my webmaster, keeps everything going for the affiliates and the website, and 75th birthday. So Eddie, love you. A very happy birthday to you. And a longtime listener and a good friend from Montreal, Marc Baillargeon, having a birthday as well. So Eddie and Mark, happy birthday.

0: once again, a very, very happy birthday to my husband, Eddie Fisher, and to Marc Bergeron in Montreal. 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

Hi, Michael. This is Paul Evans congratulating you for Treasure Island Oldies. You know, your show reminds me of my days traveling around promoting my early records like Seven Little Girls, Midnight Special, and Happy-Go-Lucky Me. I'd stop into a station, big city or small, and the DJ would just pop my record right on the air. No one ever told him what to play or what not to play. He had no playlist that he had to stick to the way broadcast stations have today. So thank goodness for internet radio, and particularly for Treasure Island Oldies. Play that music, Michael. Keep on playing that good music.

Thank you very much to Paul Evans for the lovely anniversary greeting. That is happy-go-lucky me. Reminder, in the spotlight on Voice Your Choice, the chairman of the board. You've got me dangling on a string, and give me just a little more time.

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0: As we wrap up the first hour on this week's edition of Treasure Island Oldies, Enoch Light and the Light Brigade, and I Want to Be Happy, Cha-Cha-Cha. This is Michael Godin. Thank you so much. We'll continue the happy vibes in the next hour as we continue to celebrate the 29th anniversary of Treasure Island Oldies, right here on WTND in Macomb, Illinois, and the Broadcast Partners Network.
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0: Welcome to the second hour on this 29th anniversary special of Treasure Island Oldies. It's Michael Godin continuing to be with you after all these years. You've been putting up.

Tomlinson and Celebrated. First artist I ever signed when I joined A&M Records, in fact. That's from his debut album from 1977, getting us underway on the second hour of Treasure Island Oldies, along with Wang Chung. Everybody have fun tonight, as well as we began the second hour with Three Dog Night and Celebrate. It is the 29th anniversary of Treasure Island Oldies celebrating with you. I want to remind you that in the spotlight on Voice Your Choice, it's Chairman of the Board with Give Me Just a Little More Time, and you've got me dangling on a string.

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The Drifters, You Can Cry True, True Love on Treasure Island Oldies. 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And this week, the countdown will be from 1966. And now from Treasure Island Oldies, here's the Rock and Roll News podcast for the week of May the 3rd. This is Michael Godin. I want to let you know that this week in 1997 was the debut of Treasure Island Oldies. And 29 years later, we're celebrating the anniversary this week on the island. In other news, the Walker Brothers broke up this week in 1967. Canadian customs officials arrested Jimi Hendrix after finding heroin in his travel bag. In 1969, he was later acquitted in court. Jerry and the Pacemakers made their U.S. TV debut on The Ed Sullivan Show in 64. The Moody Blues formed in 1964, and their first hit single was Go Now, sung by Denny Lane, who later left the group and became a member of Wings. Model Twiggy recommended Mary Hopkin to Paul McCartney, who eventually produced her first album for Apple Records this week in 1968. The first Grammy Awards were given out in 1959, and the record of the year was Volare by Nel Blu di Pinto de Blu, and what a big hit record that was as well. Alan Freed's Rock and Roll Review TV show premiered this week in 57 with the Dell Vikings, the Clovers, Guy Mitchell, Sal Mineo, and Screamin' Jay Hawkins. Cleveland was named as the site for the Rock and Roll Hall of Fame Museum this week in 1986. Keith Richards began writing Satisfaction in a Clearwater, Florida hotel room in 65. Reginald Dwight changed his name to Elton John this week in 1968. Billy Preston became the first rock star to headline Radio City Music Hall in New York in 1972. The Beatles album Let It Be was released in England this week in 1970. Bob Dylan filmed one of the earliest music videos, the famous flashcard clip for Subterranean Homesick Blues, this week in 1965. In the studio, Kathy Jean Giordano recorded her part of Please Love Me Forever in 1960. The Hollies cut Carrie Ann in 67. Gene Vincent recorded Babalula in 56. Chris Montez recorded Let's Dance in 62. Chuck Berry cut rock and roll music in 57. James Brown recorded I Got You, I Feel Good in 65. Major Lance with the Monkey Time in 63, and the Jarmels recorded A Little Bit of Soap this week in 1961. Lots of birthdays. Let's get right to them. Frankie Valli is 91. Mary Hopkins, 76. Peggy Santiglia from The Angels and later Dusk, 82 this week. Michael Martin Murphy, also 82. Bob Seger is 81. Mary McGregor, 78. Keith, whose real name is James Barry Kiefer, is 77. Tony Tennille from The Captain and Tennille, 86. Gary Glitter, 82. Tommy Rowe, 84. Billy Joel is 77. Clint Holmes, 80. Nick Fortuna from The Buckinghams is 81. Bill Danoff from Starland Vocal Band is 80. And Richie Furay from Buffalo Springfield and later Poco is 82 this week. And from Treasure Island Oldies, that's the rock and roll news for the week of the 3rd of May. I'm Michael Godin. Thank you very much for listening.

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1: 1966.

I can't make it without you. And I'm telling you, honey, you're my reason for laughing, for crying, for living, and for dying.

0: number one song in our countdown from 1966. The Mamas and the Papas in Monday, Monday. Coming in at number two, the Young Rascals with Good Lovin'. The number three song, the Beach Boys with Snoop John B. Coming in at number four, You're My Soul and Inspiration, the Righteous Brothers. And rounding out the top five countdown once again, the year 1966. In at number five, Paul Revere and the Raiders with Kicks. Your top five countdown this week right here on Treasure Island Oldies.
1: And now, ladies and gentlemen, Michael Govan.

Great rocker from Wanda Jackson. Let's have a party on Treasure Island Oldies along with Bernadette Carroll, Party Girl. This is Treasure Island Oldies, our celebrating, and we're celebrating the 29th anniversary of the show. Pretty wild. It still doesn't seem real, but it also feels like I've been doing the show forever, which is a very, very good thing. I want to let you know that in the spotlight on Voice, your choice for this week, it's the chairman of the board with You've Got Me Dangling on a String and Give Me Just a Little More Time.

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that is a great copy on a 45 that a bit scratchy, but mostly really, really clean. That's a really, really cool one as well. Not Island Girl, on Lover's Island. This is the Island Girl. That was the Blue Jays on Treasure.

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0: The Excellence, wrapping up our second hour on this week's edition of Treasure Island Oldies with Coney Island Baby, a lost treasure for you from 1962. This is Michael Godin back with the second half of the show. We've got two more hours to go, only one way, one half through. I'm so excited I can hardly talk. We'll be right back with hour number three.
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0: From Vancouver, British Columbia, Canada, and proudly Canadian, this is Treasure Island Oldies.
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0: It's the third hour on this week's edition of Treasure Island Oldies. Thank you for listening. This is Michael Godin. We're celebrating the 29th anniversary of the show, and we're with you on WTND in Macomb, Illinois, and on the broadcast partner network stations, including...

only just begun. The Carpenters on Treasure Island Oldies. And yeah, we've only just begun. We're 29 years young on Treasure Island Oldies, and we're celebrating with you throughout the show. We also heard from Dolly Parton and Kenny Rogers, another perfect song for the island, Islands in the Stream. And we started off with Orleans, a gold record for them from 1976. And you know what? Still the one, and you're still the one, and that's the reason why I do the show every single week. 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And you know who you are that support the show, the listeners and affiliates. Just fantastic. Thank you very, very much. I'll let you know that next week on the show, it's the Mother's Day special. So we'll be celebrating that with you next week here on the show. In this week on the show, in about an hour, not quite an hour, no, about a half hour from now, I'll play the winning song on Voice Your Choice. It's the chairman of the board in the spotlight with You've Got Me Dangling on a String and Give Me Just a Little More Time.

0: 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I'll play the winner in a half hour from now.
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0: Rick's Rare Rock and Roll Relic. And if you listened in the first hour of the show, right after the, I think it was right after the classic country tune I played this week, I played a group called the Pixies 3 with Birthday Party. Well, Rick's Rare Rock and Roll Relic is also the Pixies 3. And from 1964, a cool one for sure. Party, party, party. Perfect song for any day, but perfect song for the anniversary show, Rick. Thank you very, very much. And I always liked the Pixies 3. I always thought they were a really cool girl group. Once again, thank you very much, Rick. I sure appreciate it.
1: Treasure Island Oldies.
2: Hi, folks. This is Tom Locke. And here's Michael with this week's Moment in Time.
0: Thank you very much, Tom. And it was great to be with you at the RPM 25th anniversary lunch. And when they inducted me into the Hall of Fame, it was very, very cool. Thank you, Tom. In 1956, while still at the top of his game, Frank Sinatra featured a song written by George and Ira Gershwin on his album Songs for Swingin' Lovers. Well, this composition ended up being the last song that the Gershwins ever collaborated on, as George passed away from a brain tumor on July the 11th, 1937. The song would first appear in 1938 in the movie The Goldwyn Follies. This classic has subsequently been recorded by dozens of the world's most prominent vocalists and instrumentalists, solidifying its place as a cornerstone of the great American songbook. The Gershwins merged the rhythms of jazz with the structure of classical music, creating a unique American sound that resonated in both concert halls and Broadway theaters. Ira Gershwin was known as the jeweler for his meticulous wordplay and was the first lyricist to win a Pulitzer Prize. He popularized the use of American slang and everyday phrases in popular music. Subsequent to the release of his Songs for Swingin' Lovers album, Sinatra paid tribute to the Gershwins' last collaboration by singing a duet with Peggy Lee on his TV show in 1957. Sinatra's iconic version is timeless, and it's only fitting that it should be part of our 29th anniversary here on Treasure Island Oldies, as our love is here to stay. This week's Tom Locke Moment in Time.

Even though I'm artificial intelligence, Treasure Island Oldies is real, playing hits from the 50s, 60s, 70s, and 80s. I'm glad you're enjoying the music.

A real lost treasure from Dion from 1961. That is having fun. It's Treasure Island Oldies, celebrating our 29th anniversary. And continuing with celebration now with

Beatles. I don't want to spoil the party, so I'll go. Well, don't spoil the party. Stay. It's Treasure Island Oldies. Also, we heard from Jay Ferguson with Thunder Island. It's Michael Godin with the chairman of the board in the spotlight on Voice Your Choice. And baby, you got me dangling on a string, and give me just a little more time.

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Cast your vote. I'll play the winner in, about 10 minutes from now. We compare the hits first. Del Shannon, then the Beatles. From me,

Bobby Womack in our Sound of the 70s this week with Looking for a Love. I'm just in the midst right now of getting the final tally. And Dangle is, So, I've got the results of Voice Your Choice. It just finished. You've got me dangling on a string, generated 37.7% of the votes. Well, 37.3, actually. And Give Me Just a Little More Time generated 66%. Boy, have we got a clear winner this week. Voice Your Choice.

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0: having some kind of fun with this lost treasure from Chris Montez, wrapping up our third hour on this week's edition of Treasure Island Oldies. The 29th anniversary celebration will continue right after network identification here on Treasure Island Oldies.
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0: Hi again, and welcome to the fourth hour of Treasure Island Oldies. This is Michael Godin. We're celebrating the 29th anniversary of the show, and I'm very pleased to be with you once again this week on WTND in Macomb, Illinois, and the broadcast partner network stations, Oldies Funhouse Radio, Salt Lake City, Utah. A big hello to you in Surprise, Arizona, listening to us on WGLD Stereo Gold. KWQ 106.3 FM, Farmington, Iowa, and so many more. Thank you for joining us. Here we go, the fourth hour as we celebrate the hour and the anniversary. Let's have

0: beautiful anniversary song from Andy Williams, based on a theme by Ivanovici. I guess it's probably Ivanovici. It's somebody. Welcome to the show. This is the fourth hour as we continue the celebration of the 29th anniversary of Treasure Island Oldies. We heard the Irish Rovers. Wasn't that a party? Well, they must have been so partying because they don't know that it's still continuing. We are, well, probably after that bottle of wine by the Fireballs that got us started on this fourth hour. It's Treasure Island Oldies. Thanks for listening. I want to say a big, big thank you to the listeners who have been in touch with me both on Facebook as well as through emails to me. And I really appreciate hearing from you. It's just been so great. And, you know, and the time that's gone by is just, it's just flowing. And I'm so glad to still be with you after 29 years.
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Aretha Franklin and Seesaw on Treasure Island Oldies. Kind of like a laughing lady at the island, only on one side of a seesaw. She's always laughing, never sad. Well, it's a celebration this week, and I'm really glad that you're here to add to the 29th anniversary fun celebration. You've got a song that my mom used to sing when I was a tiny toddler.

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1: 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And if I knew you were coming, I'd have baked a cake. 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

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Gone so long. 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

That's Chilliwack and Gone, Gone, Gone. My girl on Treasure Island Oldies. I've been celebrating, and well, I haven't been drinking, but I've just been enjoying celebrating, so I'm a little mixed up. But that's nothing new. We're back to the island right now, and we're going back to the 50s after this for our rock and roll reunion. But to get us there, what a classic. What a great song. One of my favorites from Leon Russell. This is Back to the Island on Treasure Island Oldies.

0: The Four Lads wrapping up our rock and roll reunion for this week on the 29th anniversary of Treasure Island Oldies. We heard Enchanted Island, also Treasure of Your Love, Eileen Rodgers. A twin spin double play from the Four Lads and Jane Morgan, featuring both songs, Happy Anniversary. We heard from Sam Cooke with Lonely Island, the only man on the island, Vic Damone, In the Middle of an Island, Tony Bennett, and we started off with Gale Storm and On Treasure Island. Wow, neat rock and roll reunion, and your spot dance is coming right up.
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That's the Dells and Always Together. And also Shep and the Limelights with our anniversary, wrapping up our 29th anniversary special here on Treasure Island Oldies. Thank you so much for listening and for all these years. It's so, so cool. We'll see you next week for the Mother's Day special right here on Treasure Island Oldies. Bye for now.

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It's usually more a stunt than a goal to imitate an existing instrument, except that that's also the best way to learn how to build any imaginable new timbre, however complex. 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

violinists and singers both use vibrato. They often use a lot more than we can get away with in the electronic medium, where a much tighter version is usually necessary if we are to avoid sounding vulgar. Let's hear a simple growing vibrato passage on synthesizer, where the vibrato increases both in intensity and rate, just like what a singer or a violinist does. Now let's consider a group of strings, an ensemble or chorus, who perform together on the same line but do not agree exactly on the pitch. It's nominally the same, but there are minute differences in each one's tuning. We can do the same thing electronically with a group of oscillators, tune some a little bit sharp, others a little bit flat, and create a chorus. In fact, there's a name which has been used since the late 50s to describe this effect, choral tone. And with a vibrato as well.

This last section became polyphonic. I should point out here that all these examples were performed on a monophonic synthesizer with multi-track overdubbing to get the polyphonic effect. It seems I always needed all of the modules in the machine to get the first note, so there was never anything left over to produce another note at the same time. About 1970, Bob Moog put together for us an automated device which allowed each key depression to trigger a sequential switch. This meant I could alternate between two or three properties for each successive note. I was intrigued by the up and down bowing of a violinist and thought it would be amusing to try to duplicate this alternating hard down bow, softer up bow in an ensemble. The result appears on my realization of the Beethoven Ninth. Let's listen to a few fragments of it, gradually adding more and more of them until we reach the final tutti. Notice that the patterns are not all in step, as they often are not when a live orchestra plays and everyone doesn't quite agree on the exact bowing. For me, this makes the music become more alive.

your name. Two hound dogs sitting on a stump, digging that music, they started to jump. They can't dance well, I ain't got no shoes. Too old.

0: girl.
1: He stood me up again.
0: Again? Mm-hmm. Well, what's up with this guy? Do you really like him that much?
1: Yes, honey. I love him. He is fine. He does a lot of nice things for me.
0: I know he used to do nice stuff for you, but what has he done for you lately?

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0: From New York, this is Democracy Now!
1: Everybody wants that job. It's a very important job. Marty's a terrific guy, but he's going to go on and he's going to lead a good life.
0: Under mounting political pressure, Food and Drug Administration Commissioner Dr. Marty McCarry resigns from his position. Why did powerful Republicans and anti-abortion groups want him gone? And how healthy is the federal health system overall? We'll talk to Dr. Aaron Kesselheim of Harvard Medical School and public citizen Dr. Robert Steinbrück. Then, the fight against AI data centers isn't just about tech, it's about democracy.
2: Across the country, from Oregon to Georgia, an incredible populist, bipartisan movement is rising up to say no to the AI takeover. And they are clocking win after win. They are extracting concessions from big tech corporations. They are blocking data center development. And they are passing moratorium and fighting for an AI pause at the state and national level. This is opening up a new important front line in the fight against tech-enabled authoritarianism.
0: We'll speak with writer and organizer Astra Taylor, finally, to Wisconsin, to look at the case of Salah Sasour, president of the Islamic Society of Milwaukee. He's been locked up in an ICE jail in Indiana since late March. We'll speak with his son and one of his attorneys.
3: The word dimpum isn't in the Palestinian dictionary. And today we carry that and we say the word give up isn't in our dictionary. We will keep fighting for him until justice prevails, until he's up.
0: All that and more coming up. Welcome to Democracy Now!, democracynow.org, The War and Peace Report. I'm Amy Goodman. The Pentagon's controller testified on Capitol Hill Tuesday the cost of the war with Iran has risen to about $29 billion, just $4 billion from the figure provided 2 weeks ago. Defense Secretary Pete Hegseth also refused to tell lawmakers at the hearing how much emergency funding he will be requesting to cover the cost of the war, despite repeated questioning from both Democrats and Republicans. It comes a day after President Trump called Iran's latest ceasefire proposal garbage. Iran is demanding reparations, sovereignty over the Strait of Hormuz, and a full end to sanctions as conditions for any deal. As President Trump arrives in Beijing today, he's expected to discuss the Iran war with Chinese President Xi Jinping. The New York Times reports U.S. intelligence assessments contradict the Trump administration's public messaging about destroying Iran's military capabilities. Iran has reportedly regained access to 30 of its 33 Strait of Hormuz missile sites, enough to threaten U.S. warships and oil tankers. Iran also has access to about 90% of its underground missile storage and launch facilities. This comes amidst reports that the United Arab Emirates and Saudi Arabia carried out covert retaliatory strikes against Iran back in March. Since the U.S.-Israeli war on Iran erupted, some Gulf countries have arrested dozens of Shiite Muslim citizens, calling them traitors loyal to Iran, which is majority Shiite. The Labor Department reports the U.S. inflation rate rose to 3.8% in April, with energy costs comprising nearly half the increased prices. Real average hourly wages fell half a percentage point from March, meaning salaries failed to keep pace with the rising cost of living. Gasoline prices rose by 5.4% as Iran shut traffic through the Strait of Hormuz in response to President Trump's bombing campaign. On Tuesday, a reporter asked Trump whether he'd make a deal with Iran to address the war's economic fallout.
4: Mr. President, to what extent are Americans' financial situations motivating you to make a deal?
1: Not even a little bit. The only thing that matters when I'm talking about Iran, they can't have a nuclear weapon. I don't think about Americans' financial situation. I don't think about anybody. I think about one thing. We cannot let Iran have a nuclear weapon.
0: The Wall Street Journal says it's received subpoenas for the records of journalists who reported on the Trump administration's internal deliberations on Iran. The Journal reports the Justice Department investigation came after President Trump privately complained to Acting Attorney General Todd Blanche about media leaks in the wake of the Iran war last month. Trump reportedly passed a stack of offending news articles to Blanche, quote, with a sticky note on it that said treason, unquote. Meanwhile, Defense Secretary Pete Hegseth said the Pentagon will review whether Arizona Democratic Senator Mark Kelly improperly disclosed classified information when he told CBS News the U.S. had rapidly depleted stockpiles of weapons, including long-range missiles. Senator Kelly responded on social media, sharing a video of Hegseth admitting in a public hearing last week that it will take years to replenish U.S. weapons stockpiles to pre-war levels. In Washington, D.C., peace activists disrupted the Politico Defense Summit on Tuesday, confronting the Iranian opposition leader Reza Pahlavi, the son of Iran's last Shah. Pahlavi was speaking in support of the U.S.-Israeli war on Iran at a panel hosted by Lockheed Martin when he was interrupted by Code Pink D.C. organizer Olivia DiNucci and other protesters.
5: This is not about security. This is about death and destruction. They even said that the war in Iran is a golden opportunity. A golden opportunity to make it kill you under security.
6: I have a message from Lockheed Martin. How dare you use the massacre of my people as a golden opportunity? You have the blood of the people of Palestine and Iran and Lebanon on your hands. Shame on each and every one of you.
0: Israeli drone strikes hit three cars on a major highway south of Beirut on Wednesday, killing at least eight people, including two children, in the town of Jia. The strikes came a day after 13 people were killed in southern Lebanon, including two paramedics. More than 2,800 people have been killed in Israeli attacks since March 2nd, with at least 380 killed since last month's ceasefire. Lebanon's health ministry says 108 emergency medical and healthcare workers have been killed in the war, with over 140 Israeli attacks recorded on ambulances and medical facilities. Lebanon and Israel are set to hold a new round of U.S. brokered negotiations in Washington Thursday. Hezbollah has said it opposes the talks. FBI Director Kash Patel was pressed by Senate Democrats at a hearing Tuesday over reports that his heavy alcohol use compromised his ability to do his job. Patel sued the Atlantic magazine for defamation, seeking $250 million after journalist Sarah Fitzpatrick reported he's alarmed colleagues with episodes of excessive drinking and unexplained absences. On Tuesday, Democratic Senator Chris Van Hollen grilled Patel on the allegations. Patel exploded, hurling insults and false claims at the senator before finally agreeing to take an alcohol screening test.
7: And so there have been no occasions when your security detail had difficulty waking or locating you, is that right?
8: Nope, it's a total farce. I don't even know where you get this stuff, but it doesn't make it credible because you say so.
7: I'm not saying it, Director Patel. It's been written and documented.
8: You are literally saying it.
7: No, I'm saying that these are reports, Director Patel.
8: No, and unlike your baseless reports, the only person that was slinging margaritas in El Salvador on the taxpayer dollar with a convicted gangbanging rapist was you.
7: You know
8: the
7: fact,
8: only person that ran up a $7,000 bar tab in Washington, D.C. at the lobby bar
7: to me,
8: was you.
7: This
8: so the only
7: suggests
8: individual
7: to
8: in this
7: me
8: room
7: the allegations
8: that has been drinking
7: are true.
0: The U.S. is reportedly in closely guarded talks with Denmark to open three new military bases in southern Greenland. A source speaking to the BBC says U.S. officials have floated designating the new bases as American sovereign territory. This comes after President Trump sparked a diplomatic crisis in January by threatening to seize Greenland by force, saying it could happen the easy way or the hard way. CNN's reporting the U.S. Central Intelligence Agency has escalated its secret war on drug cartels with deadly operations inside Mexico, spearheaded by the CIA's elite and secretive ground branch. Since President Trump retook the White House last year and designated several cartels as foreign terrorist organizations, CIA operatives in Mexico have reportedly participated directly and targeted assassinations on several mostly mid-level cartel members. That includes a car bombing earlier this year on a busy highway outside Mexico City that killed 11.

0: Held in ICE custody in Texas for nearly 3 months after she was stopped for driving with a suspended license. She was born in Mexico, but was brought to the United States at the age of four. She leaves behind two daughters, age 12 and 14. This comes as immigration lawsuits hit a record 9,911 in March alone, up 1,278% from 5 years ago, driven almost entirely by habeas corpus filings that have surged 85 times over the past year as immigration attorneys challenge ICE's mass detention and deportation campaign. Meanwhile, Florida's notorious alligator Alcatraz jail in the Everglades is set to close by June after DHS concluded the facility's $1 million per day price tag is too expensive. And Democrats on House Oversight Committee heard testimony Tuesday from survivors of the late convicted sex offender Jeffrey Epstein. They held the field hearing in Palm Beach, Florida, near President Trump's Mar-a-Lago residence and where Epstein once lived, framing it as a return to the, quote, scene of the crime. Lawmakers used the hearing to warn President Trump against pardoning Ghislaine Maxwell, the convicted longtime associate of Epstein, who's serving a 20-year sentence for helping him traffic and abuse girls. Trump's repeatedly declined to rule out a pardon for Maxwell. Meanwhile, some Epstein survivors said they'd been re-traumatized after the Justice Department failed to redact their names from its incomplete release of the Epstein files. This is survivor Jenalisa Jones.
1: When I was a teenager, I did not have the language to understand what was happening to me. I did not know who to tell. I did not know where to go. Many of us didn't. We were young and we were manipulated. We were left without the tools or the support we needed. That is something Congress can change.
0: And those are some of the headlines. This is Democracy Now!, democracynow.org, The War and Peace Report. I'm Amy Goodman. Following a growing pressure campaign from powerful Republicans, anti-abortion groups, and other allies of President Trump, Food and Drug Administration Commissioner Dr. Martin McCarry resigned Tuesday. He'd served in the position since April of 2025. President Trump spoke to reporters at the White House ahead of his departure for China and said he preferred not to say if McCarry had been fired or resigned.
2: Everybody wants that job. It's a very important job. Marty's a terrific guy, but he's going to go on and he's going to lead a good life. He was having some difficulty. You know, he's a great doctor, and he was having some difficulty.
0: The Wall Street Journal reported Dr. McCarry was pushed out in part because he tried to block FDA approval of fruit-flavored vapes, angering President Trump, who saw approval as important to his MAGA base. Dr. McCarry also drew ire from anti-abortion groups for not moving quickly enough to restrict access to the abortion drug mifepristone. The agency was already in turmoil before Dr. McCarry became commissioner. HHS Secretary Robert Kennedy Jr. had already fired 3,500 workers from the FDA, roughly 20% of its workforce. FDA's Deputy Commissioner for Food, Kyle Diamantis, will take on the role in an acting capacity as FDA commissioner. Diamantis was previously an attorney in Miami who represented Abbott Laboratories, a manufacturer of baby formula. He's also a personal friend of Donald Trump Jr. He does not have a background in medicine. For more, we're joined by two guests. Dr. Robert Steinbruch is Health Research Group Director at Public Citizen, and Dr. Aaron Kesselheim is a professor of medicine at Harvard Medical School. Dr. Kesselheim, let's begin with you. I want you to respond to McCarry leaving, but start off by talking about the significance of the Food and Drug Administration.
3: Well, first off, thanks for having me. I think the Food and Drug Administration is one of the most important public health agencies in the United States, if not the world. The oversight of the Food and Drug Administration extends to about a quarter of the economy, including prescription drugs, medical devices, a lot of food oversight.

0: site. It has some things to say about cosmetics and nutritional supplements. There are some reports that on average, the average person touches about 12 to 15 FDA regulated products over the course of a day. So this agency is incredibly important in ensuring that the medicines that we take are tested and the food that we eat is inspected. And it is vital to the health of the country. And, you know, unfortunately, in the last 18 months, we have seen it increasingly engulfed by chaos and, you know, undertaken a lot of questionable decisions under Dr. Makary's oversight.
1: Dr. Steinbruch, if you can also talk about how much the FDA regulates, is in charge of food and drugs in this country, and then your criticism of Makary, but then the criticism of the reasons he was pushed out.
2: Well, glad to be with you. I agree with everything which was just said about the FDA. It's vitally important, and it's important for all of us in this country and others throughout the world who look to the FDA for leadership to have an effective, strong FDA, which is grounded in science and which is grounded in public health. Dr. Makary was in a very difficult position, and perhaps it was impossible, though he didn't help his case at all. He was trying to be too many things to too many people. He was flip-flopping. He had some good ideas, but before he was finished with one good idea, he would have another idea. Some of his initiatives, for example, cracking down on direct consumer advertising, misleading consumer advertising, that's a good idea. But on the other hand, being in a position to try to please everybody, anti-abortion activists, drug companies, people who wanted more access to certain tobacco products or alternatives to tobacco, in some ways, no-win situation. And perhaps another person could have handled it better than he did, but the writing has been on the wall for some time. There was just pure chaos and not great leadership of this very important organization.
1: So talk about the whole issue of the fruit-flavored vaping, his concern about kids getting addicted. And who was putting pressure on him to approve this?
2: Well, the reporting has suggested that there was pressure from the White House and perhaps elsewhere within the Department of Health and Human Services for the approval of these vapes. And Dr. Makary's stance seems to be well-reasoned. Whether this was, in fact, the straw that broke the camel's back or not, it's hard to say, because there were many other issues where he seemed to have been able to offend people on all sides of the political spectrum. On the one hand, wanted more evidence about vaccines and their safety and effectiveness. On the other hand, wanted to green light drugs with less evidence about their safety and effectiveness. He was just all over the place.
1: And Dr. Kesselheim, the whole controversy created under the Trump administration over mifepristone, the abortion pill. abortion medication is now the major way people are able to have abortions in this country. And abortions are up since Roe v. Wade was overturned. But talk about his position.
0: Well, I mean, I think that part of the problem, as Dr. Steinbruch pointed out, was this controversy about the about mifepristone, which is a drug that has been around for many decades and has been used very safely. There were some pre-existing restrictions on it from the FDA that had been lifted in concordance with the evidence a few years ago, and the question was whether you know, what the circumstances were of those being of those restrictions being lifted, and whether or not they would be reimposed. And you know, I think this is another situation where Dr. Makary did not show a lot of firm leadership from his position in putting science first and making sure that the FDA operated clearly and made clear statements about the appropriate use and safety of that drug. where he could have. And you know, I think that that is one of the circumstances that led to this situation, where because he did not lead by putting the science first and, you know, by going through clear, transparent channels about what was going to happen, it ended up that nobody was happy with what he did.
1: So, Dr. Steinbrück, you now have, the U.S. now has, no confirmed FDA commissioner, no confirmed CDC director, that's the Centers for Disease Control and Prevention, no Senate-approved surgeon general. Can you talk about the significance of this and overall how you would characterize Robert Kennedy's tenure?
2: Well, we shouldn't be in this situation 18 months into the, or just about 18 months into the second Trump administration. If we start with the CDC, Robert F. Kennedy Jr. has effectively been his own CDC director from the get-go. There have been people back and forth and various acting directors, but he's basically been calling the shots as best we can see from the outside, and that's led to very bad public health consequences in terms of vaccines and recommendations for vaccines and the whole staff and effectiveness of the agency. We've seen some of these issues come up with the recent cruise ship issue with hantavirus and the whole CDC office, which was looking into cruise ships and safety and things of that sort, having been disbanded earlier.
1: Well, no, the Surgeon General, into that for a minute. I just would like to stop there, since this is right now such an important story, what's happened with the cruise ship, with hantavirus, and the people who've been brought to places like Nebraska, who are in isolation. Explain the role of the FDA, HHS, you know, basically the Robert Kennedy's running of the health sector and the government.
2: Well, without going into all the details of the hantavirus outbreak, it's an example of why we need a strong public health agency which collaborates internationally. The CDC would be traditionally working with the World Health Organization to understand what was going on with a disease outbreak, even though this was not primarily a U.S.-based outbreak, to offer advice on control of the outbreak and to provide effective treatment for people who needed treatment. And the massive staff cuts, the loss of expertise, the lack of people in charge who were standing up for public health, from Robert F. Kennedy Jr. on down, is apparent when things happen that we need to be prepared to respond. And that's why we need effective agencies which have science-based leadership. That's really the issue here. It's the overall effect of organizations which were strong and robust. And when you pick them apart for particular theories and idiosyncrasies of the Health and Human Services Secretary, you destroy things which take years, if not decades, to rebuild.
1: This is former now FDA Commissioner Marty McCarry, during an interview on CNBC in February, discussing efforts to change how most prescription drugs are available, making them over-the-counter for consumers.
3: In my opinion, everything should be over-the-counter, not requiring a prescription, unless it's unsafe, unless you need laboratory tests to monitor how it's being received by your body, or if it could be used for some nefarious purpose, or it's addictive. If it doesn't meet those criteria, why shouldn't a drug be over-the-counter? So we should be asking, why not, instead of, oh, you want to move over-the-counter, you got to go through our long, tedious process.
1: So that's Dr. Marty McCarry, the former FDA commissioner. Dr. Aaron Kesselheim, your response to what he's proposing.
0: Well, as with some of the stuff that he did as commissioner, there is a grain of truth in what he said. There are certain drugs that we have decades of experience with safe use of them, and for which making them over the counter would help broaden their availability to patients and might help reduce their price and subject them to some competition that might help reduce their price. So there is a grain of truth to that. But I think that the way he says it is very broadly stated in a way that doesn't appear to be designed to be put in the context of what the evidence is. Certainly, if there is good evidence around drugs that they can be used safely with fair labeling that people can understand, it is reasonable to consider how those drugs should be made over the counter, and the FDA has a process for that. And maybe that process needs to be reviewed and examined to ensure that it's operating efficiently and maximally effectively. But I think to say in a public way that basically all drugs by default should be over the counter, oh, by the way, except for all these exceptions, is a challenging way to put it, because it does kind of give the impression that the role of the FDA is not a significant one in ensuring that these drugs are safely vetted and can be used appropriately. So I don't know. I think that in general, this is a good example of him having a germ of a good idea that, by the way, didn't go anywhere, because he then moved on to some other crusade that he was talking about, but that was ultimately done in by his lack of attention to science-based leadership and to the established legal and regulatory processes that the FDA has.
1: So, Dr. Robert Steinbrück, the acting FDA commissioner is now Kyle Diamantis, one of Donald Trump Jr.'s, President Trump's son's, hunting buddies. Can you talk about the significance of a Florida attorney with no prior federal government experience now heading the FDA? What is Public Citizen calling for?
2: Well, it's a very unfortunate precedent. We have a science-based agency with a non-scientist in charge. We don't know how long he will be in charge, answerable to Robert F. Kennedy Jr., who, as we've said before, we don't believe is qualified to be the HHS commissioner. Director should never have been confirmed, with all the whims of the White House and political pressure. Now, it is possible that Kyle Diamantis will have less drama in terms of the day-to-day management of the agency and will allow some of the career scientists and non-political appointees who are still left to do their jobs. But there are so many people out there, again, who may or may not agree with Robert F. Kennedy Jr. on this and that, who are far better qualified even to be in an acting position at the FDA and to give the American people a sense of confidence that the FDA is able to do its job.
1: And I'll give you the last word, Dr. Kesselheim. Around the issue of vaccines, where they stand today?
0: Unfortunately, we're in a position where the head of our public health agencies are doing the best that they can to undermine the public confidence in the safety and effectiveness of vaccines, to undermine the standard review of new vaccines to ensure that high quality, safe and effective vaccines are able to be available to patients. And this is a major public health crisis, the active undermining of vaccines availability and use by patients is a major health crisis, because we know that that vaccines work in the circumstances that they are recommended, and as we move away from that, we will just see increases in deadly infectious diseases that might have otherwise been in control. And that's a major public health tragedy that is unfolding and will take years to recover from. So I think that it is highly irresponsible what our current public health leaders are doing to try to undermine vaccines.
1: Dr. Aaron Kesselheim, professor of medicine at Harvard Medical School, And Dr. Robert Steinbrook, Health Research Group Director at Public Citizen, teaches medicine at Yale Medical School. Coming up, the fight against AI data centers isn't just about tech. It's about democracy. We'll speak with Astra Taylor.

0: Home on the Mountains, performed by Nora Brown and Stephanie Coleman in our Democracy Now! Studio. This is Democracy Now!, democracynow.org. I'm Amy Goodman. Calls are growing across the United States for moratoriums on new AI data centers over their impact on energy costs, water and land use, the U.S. economy, greenhouse gas emissions, and democracy. In Maine, state lawmakers recently approved the first statewide moratorium, but the governor, Janet Mills, vetoed the legislation. A new Gallup poll released today shows 7 out of 10 Americans oppose data centers being built near them, and the opposition spans the political spectrum. In Utah, residents are fighting plans to build what would be the largest data center in the world in Box Elder County. If built, the facility would generate and consume more energy than the entire state of Utah. The proposed complex would cover an area more than 2.5 times the size of Manhattan. Estimates show the project could increase Utah's greenhouse gas emissions by 50%. On Capitol Hill, Vermont's Independent Senator Bernie Sanders and Democratic Congressmember Alexandria Ocasio-Cortez have introduced legislation to impose a temporary national moratorium on new artificial intelligence data center construction.
1: More than 100 local communities across 12 states have already enacted local moratoriums on data centers, and Congress itself has a moral obligation to stand with them and stop big tech from ruining their communities. Our legislation in the House and the Senate would hit the brakes on construction of new data centers until we address several of the key areas of harm AI poses.
0: I'm shocked. We go now to North Carolina, where we're joined by Astra Taylor, writer, organizer, co-founder of the Debt Collective. She co-wrote a new piece for The Guardian headlined, "The Fight Against AI Data Centers Isn't Just About Tech. It's about democracy." Astra Taylor and Naomi Klein's forthcoming book out this September is titled End Times Fascism and the Fight for the Living World. Astra, welcome back to Democracy Now! Why don't you start off just by talking about what these AI data centers are, this largest one in Utah. I was just in Middleburg, Virginia last night. Every other person was raising this issue with me, very critical issue in Virginia right now. Explain what they are.
2: Thanks for having me. Yeah, data centers are essentially the backbone of the AI revolution. Data centers aren't new. Every time you use the internet, you're using data centers. So they've been around for a while, but they have been supercharged by the push towards artificial intelligence. Virginia is indeed the data center hub in this country, but they're spreading rapidly across the United States. Sam Altman, the head of OpenAI, has said that, you know, perhaps we'll have to cover the entire world in data centers. And it's about the drive for compute, for computing power. And they are often on an absolutely enormous scale. Like you described the data center being proposed in Utah, which would actually use twice as much energy as the entire state. There's one being proposed in Michigan that is going to be as big as 32 NFL football fields. And they use incredible amounts of energy, often gas, fossil fuel. They're being used as an excuse to put even old coal factories and coal production back online. And there are many negative consequences for communities, from emissions. Often they are powered by temporary gas turbines that are being used almost on a permanent basis. So there's air pollution, carcinogens, there's light and noise pollution. You know, people are absolutely tormented by the sounds of these huge warehouses of whirring computers. There is water use issues, depending on where it's located. And then there's just the question of what are people getting in return? Because these are massive, quote unquote, factories, but there are no jobs and a lot of harms for the people who live near them, and larger harms for our society.
0: But explain why it requires so much energy. What does it have to do with AI? Why does artificial intelligence require this, Astra?
2: just the nature of what they call compute, right? The computers themselves require an incredible amount of energy to run and then to be cooled. So they have to be kept in a stable temperature setting. So there's just energy to cool these machines because they produce an enormous amount of heat. And so that's another problem with them. And this is blowing, this is helping to blow through whatever, now long gone climate commitments we had, but this drive to AI has been, when you look at Silicon Valley, they say the drive to AI is why we can no longer meet our climate commitments, right? All of these companies, Google, Meta, presented themselves as climate champions, and AI has caused them to throw those ideals out the window.
0: One of the primary investors of the proposed mega data center in Utah is Kevin O'Leary, better known as Mr. Wonderful on the reality TV show Shark Tank. This is O'Leary defending the project and dismissing the protesters.
3: Well, I'm actually the only developer of data centers on Earth that graduated from environmental studies. So I'm pretty aware of what these concerns are. They are around air, water use, heat, noise, pollution. So sustainability is at the heart of what we do in terms of all these proposals. We're not just Utah. We have 10,000 acres in Alberta, Canada, with the same concerns. And so we search for the best technology. There's many air-cooled turbines now. So you're blending in air cooled versus water. There's so many different ways to generate power. We can also put a percentage of the power generation through solar, wind, and batteries, because the battery technology is 10x more efficient than it was just 5 years ago. So that's very helpful because it makes the cost of energy lower. So no one, if you're an environmentalist and you don't care about that stuff, of course you protest, and that's what happens. I noted what's happening in Utah right now. We think over 90% of the protesters are actually not people that live in Utah or Box Elder County. They're being bused in.
0: That's Kevin O'Leary, better known as Mr. Wonderful on the reality TV show Shark Tank. Your response, Astra Taylor?
2: Well, he should be called Mr. Full of It. I mean, that his claims are absolutely absurd. You could build data centers that were connected to sustainable, renewable energy sources. That is not what these tech companies are doing, because they are rushing to compete to be the company that controls this industry. So, take somebody like Elon Musk, who has built 3 data centers, supercomputers around Memphis, Tennessee. One of them, for example, the first one uses enough energy to power almost 300,000 homes. He's using these very high polluting gas turbines. Colossus 2, as the second supercomputer is called, uses enough energy for 2 million homes. This is a guy who presented himself as a green champion for many years, but he has not built these computers, these supercomputers, these data centers in a way that reflects those values at all. And absolutely the point about this protest movement against data centers being, not grassroots, being paid is absolutely absurd. What's incredible about this movement is the grassroots nature of it and how it's bringing together people from across the political spectrum. It's bringing together folks who live in Memphis, Tennessee, rural farmers, just concerned citizens who are saying, what are we getting out of these? There used to be a bargain when a factory came to town. You would get jobs, even if maybe it emitted some pollution or had tax breaks. These massive warehouses maybe produce 30, 50, 100 jobs at best, often low-wage jobs doing things like security or sanitation. And now there's even companies who are saying that they are going to actually provide security services with robot dogs, right, with robots. So it'll be robots guarding the computers. And so people are rightly saying, why should we support this? And that is what is causing this amazing movement to rise up and to block these developments across the country.
0: Astra, the University of Buffalo professor in environment and sustainability, Holly Buck, recently wrote an article in Jacobin headlined Democratic Governance of AI is the Real Solution, in which she argues against the idea of a moratorium on data centers. She writes, a moratorium on AI data centers is a terrible idea. one that poses serious equity concerns. A moratorium springs from the desire to stop the concentration of wealth, but ironically, it's likely to exacerbate it. It's a massive strategic blunder for the left, and we should think through the global justice implications and follow-on effects. We should be wary of proposals that would send burdens elsewhere. Under neoliberal capitalism, industries offshore environmental harms to places with weaker governance, cheaper labor costs, and fewer environmental safeguards, unquote. Buck says AI should be regulated as a public utility. What's your response to her argument on a moratorium?
2: Yeah, the Guardian piece I wrote with Saul Levin was a response to her criticism of this movement, which she said was a dead end, and her criticism of the idea of a data center moratorium. First, I want to say that I like the idea of democratic governance of AI, but you need to have leverage to have any kind of democratic control. And I think it's important to pause and just note how undemocratic the rollout of AI has been so far. Nobody has asked for this. You cited polling. This is incredibly unpopular technology. Even 80% of Republicans and independents, of people who voted for Donald Trump, say they want more regulations on AI, even if it slows things down. Last year, there was a poll that said only 10% of people are excited about where this technology is going. And that's because the people who control it, who own it, have been very clear that they don't have democracy in mind. They define AGI, artificial general intelligence, this is OpenAI's definition, as autonomous systems that can do essentially do human work. And so this is a human job elimination machine, and maybe a human elimination machine in the sense that AI is also, it is not just automating workplace labor, but also, you know, impersonating human beings and trying to be your best friend and your companion and sort of take over human life. So this is not, and this again is not something that people have wanted. You know, the Silicon Valley has gotten very aggressively behind Donald Trump, who has said, you know, he's going to block all attempts to regulate or control this technology, that we're in an accelerationist mindset. So you only can wield democratic power in opposition to that, if you are an ordinary citizen who doesn't have a direct line to Donald Trump or millions of dollars to buy him off, by engaging in protest, by engaging in disruptive action. And data centers provide local focal points, local choke points where people can come together and push back on the billionaire big tech agenda and say no. And it has absolutely changed the terrain, I think, of the political conversation. That's critical. I think there are some people, a good faith critique is, well, is this the most tactical thing that people can do? And I would say it is tactical because it provides, again, people a place to meet locally and a way to make their discontent known. But I think where I have another disagreement with Buck is, you know, I think there's a question about how much we want AI in our lives, right? You know, I think part of her argument is that it's a bit Luddite to resist this technology. It's inevitable. It's the future. Everyone should have access to it in every facet of their existence. And I think that many people are more skeptical than that. We're saying, do we really want AI in our schools, teaching our children? Do we really want AI talking to our children? And do we want AI to be our boss at work? There is a deeper debate there about where we want to allow this technology to be. And to me, that's part of what it means to have democratic governance over AI is to say, no, we don't need this technology to take over every facet of our existence, from the industrial to the intimate.
0: And finally, very briefly, can you explain the tech sector fighting against the anti-data center movement? You write, quote, about concerted PR efforts flooding elections with dark money or even shadier tactics in this last minute.
2: Yes. You know, Bernie Sanders recently said that by his estimate, the AI sector has put $400 million into elections already in 2026. They are also trying to use other tactics, PR tactics, to smear protesters. For example, that idea that this is actually a paid movement, is not a grassroots movement, is part of their campaign against the data center uprising. And you know, it seems to not be working at this point because there is such grassroots momentum. People are coming together from all walks of life and realizing they have more in common around this issue. They might have voted for Donald Trump. They might have, they might be a Democrat, but they're saying this is not the future that we want. We want a future where we can breathe the air, we can drink the water, where we have jobs, where our kids have jobs, where we have a livable future. Naomi Klein and I, in our forthcoming book, call this a new pro-life movement. We don't want to be subjected to robot overlords. So there's going to be pushback, undoubtedly more pushback to come from the tech sector. And I hope that people who are sympathetic to the idea of regulating this technology can appreciate what a strategic movement this is. The data center fight is giving us leverage to create the conditions where hopefully the Democratic Party can come in and seize the moment and propose not just smart regulations, but things like a jobs guarantee, insisting that this technology is tied to green energy and the like. This is creating conditions for the changes that we need to push back on Silicon Valley and its authoritarian agenda.
0: Astra Taylor, writer, organizer, co-founder of The Debt Collective. We'll link to your new piece in The Guardian titled The Fight Against AI Data Centers Isn't Just About Tech, It's About Democracy. Astra and Naomi Klein's forthcoming book out in September is titled End Times Fascism and the Fight for the Living World. Coming up, we go to Wisconsin to look at the case of Salah Sarsour, president of the Islamic Society of Milwaukee. He's been locked up in an ICE jail since late March. We'll speak with his son. Stay with us.

0: Grammy Award-winning musician Tom Morello singing This Land Is Your Land outside 26 Federal Plaza in New York City Tuesday, where he joined a coalition of groups protesting ICE abuses. This is Democracy Now!, democracynow.org. I'm Amy Goodman. We end today's show in Milwaukee, Wisconsin, to look at the case of Salah Sarsour, the president of the Islamic Society of Milwaukee. He's been locked up in an ICE jail in Indiana since late March. He is a Palestinian-born 53-year-old man who's lived in the United States since 1993. He became a lawful permanent resident nearly 30 years ago. The U.S. accuses him of failing to disclose a conviction by Israeli military authorities when he was a teenager in the occupied West Bank. Sarsour says he never understood the charges presented against him in Hebrew and that he was tortured in Israeli custody as a youth. Calls have been growing for weeks for Sarsour to be released. In April, the Milwaukee Common Council passed a resolution opposing his detention. More than 9,000 people have signed a petition calling for his release. The petition was organized by the group Bend the Ark, Jewish Action. The group Jewish Voice for Peace has also advocated for Sarsour's release. This weekend, I was in Milwaukee, where I spoke to Jody Melamed of Jewish Voice for Peace.
1: His health is not good. We are very concerned. He's being held completely underground in a very, very cold detention center. He has diabetes. It's been a challenge to get his diabetes medication to him. We're not confirmed he's able to take it regularly. We're really concerned. He asked for a Quran for his spiritual health, and he was denied one. In fact, he was told that he should read the Bible. The food he's getting is also substandard. You know, we're extremely concerned that the time he's spending there is really compromising his health, although his mental spirit is very good.
0: We're joined now by two guests, Salah Sarsour's son, Kareem, and Munjat Ahmed, a member of Salah Sarsour's legal team. Kareem, talk about your father, a very significant leader in Wisconsin, again, president of the Islamic Society of Milwaukee, and what you're calling for. He's being held not in Wisconsin, but in hours away in Indiana.
2: Yes. Thank you, Amy. Thank you for having me. Good morning. So my father, he is a father, a grandfather, a businessman, a community pillar. He's been living here, like you said, for over 30 years legally. He's a community pillar, giving back to his community since he came here. He was taken from Milwaukee on March 30th by ICE agents, or we'd say kidnappers, and they took him to Chicago, where they booked him, and then they transferred him to Indiana's facility in Clay County. And the entire thing shook us as a family when they took him, because a man who is elected for the second time as the president of the Islamic Society of Milwaukee, who has businesses, living here legally, no criminal records, never arrested in the United States, was taken off the streets and put in a van and dragged across state lines without any cause or without any information other than you'll get a call later on. On that day, we actually called many local police departments to understand what was going on. Nobody had any clue. We thought something bad has happened to my dad. We were searching the entire city for him, and we called our family friend, his attorney, to understand what was going on. Later on, we understood that he was being dragged across state lines to go to a detention center all the way in Indiana.
0: If you could tell us, Munjat Ahmed, what are the charges?
3: Good morning again. Thanks for having myself and Kareem with you. This is a very important case. There are many, the so-called charges or allegations are all pretextual. The truth of the matter is Salah Sarsour is being held by ICE in an effort to weaponize immigration against people who are pro-Palestinian, people who advocated against the genocide in Gaza, people who are outspoken on the issue of human rights for Palestinians, the ending of the occupation against the Palestinians. So whatever the government is saying, it's all just a pretext for silencing folks for their pro-Palestinian advocacy. We saw the same thing with Mahmoud Khalil. We saw the same thing with Mohsen Mahdawi, with Leqa Kurdia. We saw the same thing with Rosmana Öztürk. This is a, you know, the modus operandi has been shown to us by the government that if you speak for Palestine and you are a advocate for Palestinian rights and you don't fall in line, they're going to use immigration and weaponize that against you. Salah Sursu has been a lawful permanent resident of the United States for 33 years, has been a pillar of our community, not only in Milwaukee, but nationally. I mean, he has reaches more national than most people, I think, know. And so we know that the only reason that Salah Sursu is sitting in jail right now is to stop him from his constitutionally protected rights of free speech. And this is an attack on our Constitution. And we should all be worried. As Americans, we should all be very worried that our Constitution is being gutted by this administration, at least when it relates to pro-Palestinian speech. So Salah's case, in my opinion, is going to be a litmus test. Will this country stand up for their constitutional rights, or were we going to allow the Trump administration to gut those rights and to strip people from their free speech?
0: Kareem, his ninth grandchild, your dad's ninth grandchild, was born while he was in jail, and his 10th grandchild is about to be born?
2: Yes. So my dad's actually, he was planning on visiting my sister in Tennessee. He usually visits her every time she has a kit for support, and she usually has very hard pregnant labor. So he was actually planning to leave that week or the week after to go there and be of support. And he was not able to, obviously, for being taken away. And his 10th grandchild is going to be coming in 5 months. He has, I mean, 9 grandchildren. 6 or 7 of them talk about him every single day. They miss him so much. He was a big part of their lives. He was, if you see his pictures online and on social media, you see how they're smiling, playing together. He was the teddy bear of a grandfather that brings so much happiness and joy. He'd break our word as a grandfather and do whatever he wants with the kids and play with them and give them candy or take them out and get them toys.
0: He's head of the largest mosque in, is it not only Milwaukee, but Wisconsin?
2: Yes, Wisconsin. So he was elected for his second term as the president of the Islamic side of Milwaukee that has a big community center, a big school. He was building with an amazing team. They were building a great future for the next generations to come as the community is growing more and more.
0: I want to end with Salah Sursu in his own words, a part of a letter he sent from his ICE jail cell in Indiana. He wrote, "I'm not here for a crime or for anything wrong I committed. I'm here because I believe, like all of you, in building a strong community to secure the best environment for our children so they can learn how to be strong, just citizens. I'm here because I chose to stand with justice and with those who deserve our support and to defend them, whether in our community or all over the world. I'm here because I stood with all of you in the streets, saying no to the oppression, no to the genocide against Gaza and Palestine, no to war, no to the killing of children, no weaponizing immigration for anyone, and no to humiliating and discriminating against people." The words of Salah Sursu. We have 10 seconds. Munjid, you're his lawyer. Is there any word that he's going to be released soon?
3: We filed a request in the Southern District of Indiana with the federal court there, requesting a bond that is currently pending. Our hope is that the judge will see what is actually happening here as an affront to the Constitution and will actually release him.
0: Munjid Ahmed, a member of Salah Sursu's legal team, and Salah Sursu's son, Kareem Sursu. Thank you so much for being with us. That does it for our show. I'll be at the IFC Center tonight in New York City for the screening of Steal the Story, Please. Then to Atlanta on Friday, Houston, and Austin over the weekend. Go to democracynow.org.

0: The mallard duck has managed to exist in man's world, and he's done it most successfully. Mallards are the most abundant species of waterfowl in North America and breed primarily in the small water areas of the grasslands and parklands of Western Canada. The female nests in a variety of locations, but most likely under bushes or in high grass, reasonably close to water. Mallards lay 12 to 18 eggs, but usually only about 6 young survive. For a more complete story on the mallard duck, why not contact the Canadian Wildlife Service in Ottawa?
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2: Badgers? Badgers? We don't need no stinking badgers!
3: Let me sing you a song, boys of fire and flame, of a French ammo ship.

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One man, Patrick Coleman, in the railway's employ, sent word.

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An explosion colossal when the munitions blew. Devastation and debris for miles fired through. The Mont Blanc was gone and the town with it too. And the waters raged up in return. There were heroes and angels all fated to die. Over 2,000 souls.

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0: from Vancouver, British Columbia, Canada, and proudly Canadian. 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
3: 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Well, we're midweek, getting you closer to your weekend, and I'll start off today's show with a song where the lead singer sang

0: Well, I guess I'm your fortunate son. I get to play all these great songs for you on a daily basis and on Sunday evenings. Creedence Clearwater Revival, Fortunate Son, getting us started today. A big double platinum record for them. The flip side was Down on the Corner, both massive hit singles for Creedence Clearwater Revival. We also heard from the Cadillacs with Speedo and Crazy Elephant with Gimme Gimme Good Lovin'. And as I mentioned at the top, the lead singer of Gimme Gimme Good Lovin' was also the original lead singer back in 1956. On Speedo for the Cadillacs. His name, Earl Carroll. And boy, what a great Robert Spencer was part of that as well. So he was just amazing. I must say that it's really cool to hear those two songs back to back. Welcome to the show for this Wednesday. I've got a lot of great songs to play for you, so I'm not going to waste any time chatting.
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That's Chuck Berry on Treasure Island Oldies, a classic from 1964. Yeah, he was still going strong with big hit songs. That is Nadine. Is That You? One of my favorite groups from the 70s was Three Dog Night. And they had three different lead singers who were incredible together with harmonies. But prior to Three Dog Night, several of them had records released prior as solo artists. I'm going to play one from 1965 that is pretty rare to hear today. It's Danny Hutton, later with Three Dog Night, and this is Roses and Rainbows.

Darlene Love, wait till my Bobby gets home. I understand that there's a new documentary out or coming out on Darlene Love, and I don't know if it'll be streaming or a movie in the theaters. I have no idea, but I just saw recently that there's a documentary on the life of Darlene Love, and she is very, very involved in the production of this documentary. So looking forward to seeing that for sure. It's the Wednesday edition of Treasure Island Oldies. That's going on now with Dean and Gene. Hey, Dean. Hey, Gene. Hey, Gene. Well, hi, Gene.

sounded like a great party song, huh? That is Dean and Jean with Hey Jean and Hey Dean. Hygiene couldn't make it. She was cleaning things up. Welcome to Treasure Mine and Oldies. Here's Dale and Grace now.

course, you remember Pretty Little Angel Eyes by Curtis Lee. That was the follow-up to it, Under the Moon of Love, from 1961 on Treasure Island Oldies. Also, we hear from the Crystals, and Then He Kissed Me. It's the Wednesday edition of Treasure Island Oldies. Do you want me to play some more songs now? All right, I will. Here's a Dean Martin song. Coincidentally...

Dave Clark 5, Everybody Knows I Still Love You. Actually, interestingly, they recorded a completely different song that had the same title, Everybody Knows. That was a ballad, quite a nice, beautiful ballad as well. Interesting. It's Treasure Island Oldies. You know, back in 1969, there was a musical that happened off-Broadway, and then it went on to Broadway, and then it spawned so many hit songs for, like, Three Dog Night and the Cowsills, and it was called Hair. And here it is. It's the Cowsills and the title song on Treasure Island Oldies.

the Couch Hills and Hair on Treasure Island Oldies. Remember those days? Well, mine's gray, but some of us have none left. Oh, the good old days. Here's Cream.

quite an amazing super group. Eric Clapton on guitar, Jack Bruce on bass, and Ginger Baker on drums. Wow, what a great song. Sunshine of Your Love on Treasure Island Oldies. Let's see. How are we doing on time? Well, we've got about another 15 minutes to go. Ooh, I'm starting to get hungry.

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0: Another great novelty tune from David Seville, whose real name was Ross Bagdasarian. He actually started the Chipmunks as well. Witch Doctor from 1958, a gold record and a number one song, and great jukebox gold for you.
1: Since 1997, this is Treasure Island Oldies.
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David Rose, the stripper, and a good indication that it's time for me to take off from the island, that is. Have yourself a good afternoon. See you tomorrow on the Thursday edition. Take good care. Bye for now.

And a gracious good afternoon to those of you who are still tuned in and hopefully stick around for a while. Tom will be in here in a few minutes. This is WTND LP Macomb, WQNA Springfield, RFD, and KWQQ Farmington. And we're going to play a few interesting things today, hopefully anyway. We're going to start out with, I have no idea what this is. I'm just going to click on it because I can't see it from there. I have to move, and I don't feel like moving right this minute. So let's see what we've got here. Anytime would be good. Okay, why aren't we hearing anything? I am not hearing any music. There it is.

0: Now, this next song that I'm going to play is kind of interesting. Michael played the Cal Sills version of this on today on his show today. And I pointed out, if you listen to the words of the Cal Sills version and you listen to the words of the original Broadway cast version of Hair,
1: they're different.
0: They are different. And I kind of figured out maybe if I just sort of move the two together, they're in the same key.
1: Mm-hmm.
0: And if I could sort of combine them, I could add all the parts, because there were parts of the Cal Sills version that were not in the in the Broadway cast version, and there were parts of the Broadway cast version that weren't in the Cal Sills version.
1: That's
0: so
1: right.
0: I put them together, and you get to hear them right now, I think.
1: Mm-hmm.
0: At least that's what I'm hoping.

0: Tulsa time. And coming up, Atlanta Rhythm Section, Do It or Die.
1: Good song. Good group.

0: Great song.
1: Rod Stewart.

0: That was Stars. I love that thing.
1: That's great. This is WTND LP Macomb.
0: WQNA Springfield.
1: RFD.
0: And KWQQ Farmington.
1: And we're going to take you out with... Oh, no, we're not going to take you out.
0: No.
1: We're going to go out with John Denver. And let's see which one it is here.

0: driving, I got a guy on the radio who talks to me. I can't see him, but he talks to me.
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0: From New York, this is Democracy Now!
1: Everybody wants that job. It's a very important job. Marty's a terrific guy, but he's going to go on and he's going to lead a good life.
0: Under mounting political pressure, Food and Drug Administration Commissioner Dr. Marty McCarry resigns from his position. Why did powerful Republicans and anti-abortion groups want him gone? And how healthy is the federal health system overall? We'll talk to Dr. Aaron Kesselheim of Harvard Medical School and public citizen Dr. Robert Steinbrück. Then, the fight against AI data centers isn't just about tech, it's about democracy.
2: Across the country, from Oregon to Georgia, an incredible populist, bipartisan movement is rising up to say no to the AI takeover. And they are clocking win after win. They are extracting concessions from big tech corporations. They are blocking data center development, and they are passing moratorium and fighting for an AI pause at the state and national level. This is opening up a new important front line in the fight against tech-enabled authoritarianism.
0: We'll speak with writer and organizer Astra Taylor, finally, to Wisconsin, to look at the case of Salah Sasour, president of the Islamic Society of Milwaukee. He's been locked up in an ICE jail in Indiana since late March. We'll speak with his son and one of his attorneys.
3: The word dim-pom isn't in the Palestinian dictionary. And today we carry that and we say the word give up isn't in our dictionary. We will keep fighting for him until justice prevails, until he's up.
0: All that and more coming up. Welcome to Democracy Now!, democracynow.org, The War and Peace Report. I'm Amy Goodman. The Pentagon's controller testified on Capitol Hill Tuesday the cost of the war with Iran has risen to about $29 billion, just $4 billion from the figure provided 2 weeks ago. Defense Secretary Pete Hegseth also refused to tell lawmakers at the hearing how much emergency funding he will be requesting to cover the cost of the war, despite repeated questioning from both Democrats and Republicans. It comes a day after President Trump called Iran's latest ceasefire proposal garbage. Iran is demanding reparations, sovereignty over the Strait of Hormuz, and a full end to sanctions as conditions for any deal. As President Trump arrives in Beijing today, he's expected to discuss the Iran war with Chinese President Xi Jinping. The New York Times reports U.S. intelligence assessments contradict the Trump administration's public messaging about destroying Iran's military capabilities. Iran has reportedly regained access to 30 of its 33 Strait of Hormuz missile sites, enough to threaten U.S. warships and oil tankers. Iran also has access to about 90% of its underground missile storage and launch facilities. This comes amidst reports that the United Arab Emirates and Saudi Arabia carried out covert retaliatory strikes against Iran back in March. Since the U.S.-Israeli war on Iran erupted, some Gulf countries have arrested dozens of Shiite Muslim citizens, calling them traitors loyal to Iran, which is majority Shiite. The Labor Department reports the U.S. inflation rate rose to 3.8% in April, with energy costs comprising nearly half the increased prices. Real average hourly wages fell half a percentage point from March, meaning salaries failed to keep pace with the rising cost of living. Gasoline prices rose by 5.4% as Iran shut traffic through the Strait of Hormuz in response to President Trump's bombing campaign. On Tuesday, a reporter asked Trump whether he'd make a deal with Iran to address the war's economic fallout.
4: Mr. President, to what extent are American financial situations motivating you to make a deal?
1: Not even a little bit. The only thing that matters when I'm talking about Iran, they can't have a nuclear weapon. I don't think about Americans' financial situation. I don't think about anybody. I think about one thing. We cannot let Iran have a nuclear weapon.
0: The Wall Street Journal says it's received subpoenas for the records of journalists who reported on the Trump administration's internal deliberations on Iran. The Journal reports the Justice Department investigation came after President Trump privately complained to acting Attorney General Todd Blanche about media leaks in the wake of the Iran war last month. Trump reportedly passed a stack of offending news articles to Blanche, quote, with a sticky note on it that said treason, unquote. Meanwhile, Defense Secretary Pete Hegseth said the Pentagon will review whether Arizona Democratic Senator Mark Kelly improperly disclosed classified information when he told CBS News the U.S. had rapidly depleted stockpiles of weapons, including long-range missiles. Senator Kelly responded on social media, sharing a video of Hegseth admitting in a public hearing last week that it will take years to replenish U.S. weapons stockpiles to pre-war levels. In Washington, D.C., peace activists disrupted the Politico Defense Summit on Tuesday, confronting the Iranian opposition leader Reza Pahlavi, the son of Iran's last Shah. Pahlavi was speaking in support of the U.S.-Israeli war on Iran at a panel hosted by Lockheed Martin when he was interrupted by Code Pink D.C. organizer Olivia DiNucci and other protesters.
5: This is not about security. This is about death and destruction. They even said that the war in Iran is a golden opportunity to make a killing on security.
6: I have a message for Lockheed Martin. How dare you use the massacre of my people as a golden opportunity? You have the blood of the people of Palestine and Iran and Lebanon on your hands. Shame on Israel.
0: Israeli drone strikes hit three cars on a major highway south of Beirut on Wednesday, killing at least eight people, including two children, in the town of Jia. The strikes came a day after 13 people were killed in southern Lebanon, including two paramedics. More than 2,800 people have been killed in Israeli attacks since March 2nd, with at least 380 killed since last month's ceasefire. Lebanon's health ministry says 108 emergency medical and healthcare workers have been killed in the war, with over 140 Israeli attacks recorded on ambulances and medical facilities. Lebanon and Israel are set to hold a new round of U.S. brokered negotiations in Washington Thursday. Hezbollah has said it opposes the talks. FBI Director Kash Patel was pressed by Senate Democrats at a hearing Tuesday over reports that his heavy alcohol use compromised his ability to do his job. Patel sued the Atlantic magazine for defamation, seeking $250 million after journalist Sarah Fitzpatrick reported he's alarmed colleagues with episodes of excessive drinking and unexplained absences. On Tuesday, Democratic Senator Chris Van Hollen grilled Patel on the allegations. Patel exploded, hurling insults and false claims at the senator before finally agreeing to take an alcohol screening test.
7: And so there have been no occasions when your security detail had difficulty waking or locating you, is that right?
8: Nope, it's a total farce. I don't even know where you get this stuff, but it doesn't make it credible because you say so.
7: I'm not saying it, Director Patel. It's been written and documented.
8: You are literally saying it.
7: No, I'm saying that these are reports, Director Patel.
8: No, and unlike your baseless reports, the only person that was slinging margaritas in El Salvador on the taxpayer dollar with a convicted gangbanging rapist was you.
7: You know the
8: only person that ran up a $7,000 bar tab in Washington, D.C. at the lobby bar was you.
7: This suggests to me
8: the
7: allegations are true.
0: The U.S. is reportedly in closely guarded talks with Denmark to open three new military bases in southern Greenland. A source speaking to the BBC says U.S. officials have floated designating the new bases as American sovereign territory. This comes after President Trump sparked a diplomatic crisis in January by threatening to seize Greenland by force, saying it could happen the easy way or the hard way. CNN's reporting the U.S. Central Intelligence Agency has escalated its secret war on drug cartels with deadly operations inside Mexico, spearheaded by the CIA's elite and secretive ground branch. Since President Trump retook the White House last year and designated several cartels as foreign terrorist organizations, CIA operatives in Mexico have reportedly participated directly and targeted assassinations on several mostly mid-level cartel members. That includes a car bombing earlier this year on a busy highway outside Mexico City that killed alleged Sinaloa cartel member Francisco Beltran and his driver. CNN's disclosure of the CIA's Mexico operations comes after two CIA operatives and two Mexican law enforcement officers were killed in a car accident in the state of Chihuahua last month. The current U.S. ambassador to Mexico, Ronald Johnson's a former U.S. Army Green Beret and veteran CIA officer. Yennefer England, a 32-year-old nurse's assistant and DACA recipient, has been held in ICE custody in Texas for nearly 3 months after she was stopped for driving with a suspended license. She was born in Mexico but was brought to the United States at the age of four. She leaves behind two daughters, age 12 and 14. This comes as immigration lawsuits hit a record 9,911 in March alone, up 1,278% from 5 years ago, driven almost entirely by habeas corpus filings that have surged 85 times over the past year as immigration attorneys challenge ICE's mass detention and deportation campaign. Meanwhile, Florida's notorious Alligator Alcatraz Jail in the Everglades is set to close by June, after DHS concluded the facility's $1 million per day price tag is too expensive. And Democrats on House Oversight Committee heard testimony Tuesday from survivors of the late convicted sex offender Jeffrey Epstein. They held the field hearing in Palm Beach, Florida, near President Trump's Mar-a-Lago residence and where Epstein once lived, framing it as a return to the, quote, scene of the crime. Lawmakers used the hearing to warn President Trump against pardoning Ghislaine Maxwell, the convicted longtime associate of Epstein, who's serving a 20-year sentence for helping him traffic and abuse girls. Trump's repeatedly declined to rule out a pardon for Maxwell. Meanwhile, some Epstein survivors said they'd been re-traumatized after the Justice Department failed to redact their names from its incomplete release of the Epstein files. This is survivor Jenalisa Jones.
9: When I was a teenager, I did not have the language to understand what was happening to me. I did not know who to tell. I did not know where to go. Many of us didn't. We were young and we were manipulated. We were left without the tools or the support we needed. That is something Congress can change.
0: And those are some of the headlines. This is Democracy Now!, democracynow.org, The War and Peace Report. I'm Amy Goodman. Following a growing pressure campaign from powerful Republicans, anti-abortion groups, and other allies of President Trump, Food and Drug Administration Commissioner Dr. Martin McCarry resigned Tuesday. He'd served in the position since April of 2025. President Trump spoke to reporters at the White House ahead of his departure for China and said he preferred not to say if McCarry had been fired or resigned.
1: Everybody wants that job. It's a very important job. Marty's a terrific guy, but he's going to go on and he's going to lead a good life. He was having some difficulty. You know, he's a great doctor and he was having some difficulty.
0: The Wall Street Journal reported Dr. McCarry was pushed out in part because he tried to block FDA approval of fruit flavored vapes, angering President Trump, who saw approval as important to his MAGA base. Dr. McCarry also drew ire from anti-abortion groups for not moving quickly enough to restrict access to the abortion drug mifepristone. The agency was already in turmoil before Dr. McCarry became commissioner. HHS Secretary Robert Kennedy Jr. had already fired 3,500 workers from the FDA, roughly 20% of its workforce. FDA's Deputy Commissioner for Food, Kyle Diamantis, will take on the role in an acting capacity as FDA Commissioner. Diamantis was previously an attorney in Miami who represented Abbott Laboratories, a manufacturer of baby formula. He's also a personal friend of Donald Trump Jr. He does not have a background in medicine. For more, we're joined by two guests. Dr. Robert Steinbruch is Health Research Group Director at Public Citizen, and Dr. Aaron Kesselheim is a professor of medicine at Harvard Medical School. Dr. Kesselheim, let's begin with you. I want you to respond to McCarry leaving, but start off by talking about the significance of the Food and Drug Administration.
10: Well, first off, thanks for having me. I think the Food and Drug Administration is one of the most important public health agencies in the United States, if not the world. The oversight of the Food and Drug Administration extends to about a quarter.

0: It is vital to the health of the country. And unfortunately, in the last 18 months, we have seen it increasingly engulfed by chaos, and undertaken a lot of questionable decisions under Dr. Macri's oversight.
1: Dr. Steinbrück, if you can also talk about how much the FDA regulates, is in charge of food and drugs in this country, and then your criticism of McCarry, but then the criticism of the reasons he was pushed out.
2: Well, glad to be with you. I agree with everything which was just said about the FDA. It's vitally important, and it's important for all of us in this country and others throughout the world who look to the FDA for leadership to have an effective, strong FDA, which is grounded in science and which is grounded in public health. Dr. Makary was in a very difficult position, and perhaps it was impossible, though he didn't help his case at all. He was trying to be too many things to too many people. He was flip-flopping. He had some good ideas, but before he was finished with one good idea, he would have another idea. Some of his initiatives, for example, cracking down on direct consumer advertising,

0: And abortions are up since Roe v. Wade was overturned. But talk about his position.
1: Well, I mean, I think that part of the problem, as Dr. Steinberg pointed out, was this controversy about mifepristone, which is a drug that has been around for many decades and has been used very safely. There were some pre-existing restrictions on it from the FDA that had been lifted in concordance with the evidence a few years ago, and the question was whether what the circumstances were of those being of those restrictions being lifted, and whether or not they would be reimposed. And I think this is another situation where Dr. Makary did not show a lot of firm leadership from his position in putting science first and making sure that the FDA operated clearly and made clear statements about appropriate use and safety of that drug, where he could have. And I think that is one of the circumstances that led to this situation, where because he did not lead by putting the science first and, by going through clear, transparent channels about what was going to happen, it ended up that nobody was happy with what he did.
0: So, Dr. Steinberg, you now have, the U.S. now has no confirmed FDA commissioner, no confirmed CDC director, that's the Centers for Disease Control and Prevention, no Senate-approved surgeon general. Can you talk about the significance of this and overall how you would characterize Robert Kennedy's tenure?
2: Well, we shouldn't be in this situation 18 months into the, or just about 18 months into the second Trump administration. If we start with the CDC, Robert F. Kennedy Jr. has effectively been his own CDC director from the get-go. There have been people back and forth and various acting directors, but he's basically been calling the shots as best we can see from the outside, and that's led to very bad public health consequences in terms of vaccines and recommendations for vaccines and the whole staff and effectiveness of the agency. We've seen some of these issues come up with the recent cruise ship issue with hantavirus and the whole CDC office, which was looking into cruise ships and safety and things of that sort, having been disbanded earlier.
0: The Surgeon General, go into that for a minute. I just would like to stop there, since this is right now such an important story, what's happened with the cruise ship with hantavirus and the people who've been brought to places like Nebraska, who are in isolation. Explain the role of the FDA, HHS, basically the Robert Kennedy's running of the health sector and the government.
2: Well, without going into all the details of the hantavirus outbreak, it's an example of why we need a strong public health agency which collaborates internationally. The CDC would be traditionally working with the World Health Organization to understand what was going on with a disease outbreak, even though this was not primarily a U.S.-based outbreak, to offer advice on control of the outbreak and to provide effective treatment for people who needed treatment. And the massive staff cuts, the loss of expertise, the lack of people in charge who were standing up for public health, from Robert F. Kennedy Jr. on down, is imperative when things happen that we need to be prepared to respond. And that's why we need effective agencies which have some. That's really the issue here. It's the overall effect of organizations which were strong and robust. And when you pick them apart for particular theories and idiosyncrasies of the Health and Human Services Secretary, you destroy things which take years, if not decades, to rebuild.
0: This is former now FDA Commissioner Marty Makary during an interview on CNBC in February,

0: pressing efforts to change how most prescription drugs are available, making them over-the-counter for consumers?
1: In my opinion, everything should be over-the-counter, not requiring a prescription, unless it's unsafe, unless you need laboratory tests to monitor how it's being received by your body, or if it could be used for some nefarious purpose, or it's addictive. If it doesn't meet those criteria, why shouldn't a drug be over-the-counter? So we should be asking, why not, instead of, oh, you want to move over-the-counter, you got to go through our long, tedious process.
0: So that's Dr. Marty McCarry, the former FDA commissioner. Dr. Aaron Kesselheim, your response to what he's proposing.
2: Well, as with some of the stuff that he did as commissioner, there is a grain of truth in what he said. There are certain drugs that we have decades of experience with safe use of them, and for which making them over the counter would help broaden their availability to patients and might help reduce their price and subject them to some competition that might help reduce their price. So there is a grain of truth to that. But I think that the way he says it is very broadly stated in a way that doesn't appear to be designed to be put in the context of what the evidence is. Certainly, if there is good evidence around drugs that they can be used safely with fair labeling that people can understand, it is reasonable to consider how those drugs should be made over the counter, and the FDA has a process for that. And maybe that process needs to be reviewed and examined to ensure that it's operating efficiently and maximally effectively. But I think to say in a public way that basically all drugs by default should be over the counter, oh, by the way, except for all these exceptions, is a challenging way to put it, because it does kind of give the impression that the role of the FDA is not a significant one in ensuring that these drugs are safely vetted and can be used appropriately. So I don't know. I think that in general, this is a good example of him having a way didn't go anywhere, because he then moved on to some other crusade that he was talking about, but that was ultimately done in by his lack of attention to science-based leadership and to the established legal and regulatory processes that the FDA has.
0: So, Dr. Robert Steinbrück, the acting FDA commissioner is now Kyle Diamantis, one of Donald Trump Jr.'s, President Trump's son's, hunting buddies. Can you talk about the significance of a Florida attorney with no prior federal government experience now heading the FDA? What is Public Citizen calling for?
3: It's a very unfortunate precedent. We have a science-based agency with a non-scientist in charge. We don't know how long he will be in charge. Answerable to Robert F. Kennedy Jr., who, as we've said before, we don't believe is qualified to be the HHS commissioner. Director should never have been confirmed, with all the whims of the White House and political pressure. Now, it is possible that Kyle Diamantis will have less drama in terms of the day-to-day management of the agency and will allow some of the career scientists and non-political appointees who are still left to do their jobs. But there are so many people out there, again, who may or may not agree with Robert F. Kennedy Jr. on this and that, who are far better qualified even to be in an acting position at the FDA and to give the American people a sense of confidence that the FDA is able to do its job.
0: And I'll give you the last word, Dr. Kesselheim. Around the issue of vaccines, where they stand today?
2: Unfortunately, we're in a position where the head of our public health agencies are doing the best that they can to undermine the public confidence in the safety and effectiveness of vaccines, to undermine their the standard review.

0: of new vaccines to ensure that high quality, safe and effective vaccines are able to be available to patients. And this is a major public health crisis. The active undermining of vaccines availability and use by patients is a major health crisis because we know that that vaccines work in the circumstances that they are recommended. And as we move away from that, we will just see increases in deadly infectious diseases that might have otherwise been in control. And that's a major public health tragedy that is unfolding and will take years to recover from. I think that it is highly irresponsible what our current public health leaders are doing to try to undermine vaccines.
1: Dr. Aaron Kesselheim, professor of medicine at Harvard Medical School, and Dr. Robert Steinbrook, health research group director at Public Citizen, teaches medicine at Yale Medical School. Coming up, the fight against AI data centers isn't just about tech. It's about democracy. We'll speak with Astra Taylor.

0: on the Mountains, performed by Nora Brown and Stephanie Coleman in our Democracy Now! Studio. This is Democracy Now!, democracynow.org. I'm Amy Goodman. Calls are growing across the United States for moratoriums on new AI data centers over their impact on energy costs, water and land use, the U.S. economy, greenhouse gas emissions, and democracy. In Maine, state lawmakers recently approved the first statewide moratorium, but the governor, Janet Mills, vetoed the legislation. A new Gallup poll released today shows 7 out of 10 Americans oppose data centers being built near them, and the opposition spans the political spectrum. In Utah, residents are fighting plans to build what would be the largest data center in the world in Box Elder County. If built, the facility would generate and consume more energy than the entire state of Utah. The proposed complex would cover an area more than 2.5 times the size of Manhattan. Estimates show the project could increase Utah's greenhouse gas emissions by 50%. On Capitol Hill, Vermont's Independent Senator Bernie Sanders and Democratic Congressmember Alexandria Ocasio-Cortez have introduced legislation to impose a temporary national moratorium on new artificial intelligence data center construction.
1: More than 100 local communities across 12 states have already enacted local moratoriums on data centers, and Congress itself has a moral obligation to stand with them and stop big tech from ruining their communities. Our legislation in the House and the Senate would hit the brakes on construction of new data centers until we address several of the key areas of harm AI poses.
0: I'm shocked. We go now to North Carolina, where we're joined by Astra Taylor, writer, organizer, co-founder of the Debt Collective. She co-wrote a new piece for The Guardian headlined, "The Fight Against AI Data Centers Isn't Just About Tech, It's About Democracy." Astra Taylor and Naomi Klein's forthcoming book out this September is titled End Times Fascism and the Fight for the Living World. Astra, welcome back to Democracy Now! Why don't you start off just by talking about what these AI data centers are, this largest one in Utah. I was just in Middleburg, Virginia last night. Every other person was raising the political issue in Virginia right now. Explain what they are.
2: Thanks for having me. Yeah, data centers are essentially the backbone of the AI revolution. Data centers aren't new. Every time you use the internet, you're using data centers. So they've been around for a while, but they have been supercharged by the push towards artificial intelligence. Virginia is indeed the data center hub in this country, but they're spreading rapidly across the United States. Sam Altman, the head of OpenAI, has said that perhaps we'll have to cover the entire world in data centers. And it's about the drive for compute, for computing power. And they are often on an absolutely enormous scale. Like you described the data center being proposed in Utah, which would actually use twice as much energy as the entire state. There's one being proposed in Michigan that is going to be as big as 32 NFL football fields. And they use incredible amounts of energy, often gas, fossil fuel. They're being used as an excuse to put even old coal factories and coal production back online. And there are many negative consequences for communities, from emissions. Often they are powered by temporary gas turbines that are being used almost on a permanent basis. So there's air pollution, carcinogens, there's light and noise pollution. People are absolutely tormented by the sounds of these huge warehouses of whirring computers. There is water use issues depending on where it's located. And then there's just the question of what are people getting in return, because these are massive, quote unquote, factories, but there are no jobs and a lot of harms for the people who live near them and larger harms for our society.
0: But explain why it requires so much energy. What does it have to do with AI? Why does artificial intelligence require this, Astra?
2: Just the nature of you know, what they call compute, right? The computers themselves require an incredible amount of energy to run and then to be cooled. So they have to be kept in a stable temperature setting. So there's just energy to cool these machines because they produce an enormous amount of heat. And so that's another problem with them. And this is blowing, this is helping to blow through whatever, you know, now long gone climate commitments we had, but this drive to AI has been, you know, when you look at Silicon Valley, they say the drive to AI is why we can no longer meet our climate commitments, right? All of these companies, Google, Meta, presented themselves as climate champions, and AI has caused them to throw those ideals out the window.
0: One of the primary investors of the proposed mega data center in Utah is Kevin O'Leary, better known as Mr. Wonderful on the reality TV show Shark Tank. This is O'Leary defending the project and dismissing the protesters.
3: Well, I'm actually the only developer of data centers on Earth that graduated from environmental studies. So I'm pretty aware of what these concerns are. They are around air, water use, heat, noise, pollution. So sustainability is at the heart of what we do in terms of all these proposals. We're not just Utah. We have 10,000 acres in Alberta, Canada, with the same concerns. And so we search for the best technology. There's many air-cooled turbines now. So you're blending in air cooled versus water. There's so many different ways to generate power. We can also put a percentage of the power generation through solar, wind, and batteries, because the battery technology is 10x more efficient than it was just 5 years ago. So that's very helpful because it makes the cost of energy lower. So no one, you know, if you're an environmentalist and you don't care about that stuff, of course you protest, and that's what happens. I noted, what's happening in Utah right now, we think over 90% of the protesters are actually not people that live in Utah or Box Elder County. They're being bused in.
0: That's Kevin O'Leary, better known as Mr. Wonderful on the reality TV show Shark Tank. Your response, Astra Taylor?
2: Well, he should be called Mr. Full of It. I mean, that his claims are absolutely absurd. You know, you could build data centers that were connected.

0: sustainable renewable energy sources. That is not what these tech companies are doing, because they are rushing to compete to be the company that controls this industry. So, you know, take somebody like Elon Musk, who has built 3 data centers, supercomputers around Memphis, Tennessee. You know, one of them, for example, the first one uses enough energy to power almost 300,000 homes. He's using these very high polluting gas turbines. Colossus 2, as the second supercomputer is called, uses enough energy for 2 million homes. You know, this is a guy who presented himself as a green champion for many years, but he has not built these computers, these supercomputers, these data centers in a way that reflects those values at all. You know, and absolutely the point about this protest movement against data centers being, you know, not grassroots, being being paid is absolutely absurd. What's incredible about this movement is the grassroots nature of it and how it's bringing together people from across the political spectrum. It's bringing together folks who live in Memphis, Tennessee, rural farmers, just concerned citizens who are saying, what are we getting out of these? You know, there used to be a bargain when a factory came to town. You would get jobs, even if maybe it emitted some pollution or had tax breaks. You know, these massive warehouses maybe produce 30, 50, 100 jobs at best, often low-wage jobs doing things like security or sanitation. And now there's even companies who are saying that they are going to actually provide security services with robot dogs, right, with robots. So it'll be robots guarding the computers. And so people are rightly saying, why should we support this? And that is what is causing this amazing movement to rise up and to block these developments across the country.
1: Astra, the University of Buffalo professor in environment and sustainability, Holly Buck, recently wrote an article in Jacobin headlined Democratic Governance of AI is the Real Solution, in which she argues against the idea of a moratorium on data centers. She writes, a moratorium on AI data centers is a terrible idea, one that poses serious equity concerns. A moratorium springs from the desire to stop the concentration of wealth, but ironically, it's likely to exacerbate it. It's a massive strategic blunder for the left, and we should think through the global justice implications and follow-on effects. We should be wary of proposals that would send burdens elsewhere. Under neoliberal capitalism, industries offshore environmental harms to places with weaker governance, cheaper labor costs, and fewer environmental safeguards, unquote. Buck says AI should be regulated as a public utility. What's your response to her argument on a moratorium?
0: Yeah, the Guardian piece I wrote with Saul Levin was a response to her criticism of this movement, which she said was a dead end, and her criticism of the idea of a data center moratorium. First, I want to say that I like the idea of democratic governance of AI, but you need to have leverage to have any kind of democratic control. And I think it's important to pause and just note how undemocratic the rollout of AI has been so far. Nobody has asked for this. You cited polling. This is incredibly unpopular technology. Even 80% of Republicans and independents, of people who voted for Donald Trump, say they want more regulations on AI, even if it slows things down. Last year, there was a poll that said only 10% of people are excited about where this technology is going. And that's because the people who control it, who own it, have been very clear that they don't have democracy in mind. They define AGI, artificial general intelligence, this is OpenAI's definition, as autonomous systems that can do essentially do human work. And so this is a human job elimination machine, and maybe a human elimination machine in the sense that AI is also, it is not just automating workplace labor, but also, you know, impersonating human beings and trying to be your best friend and your companion and sort of take over human life. So this is not, and this again is not something that people have wanted. You know, the Silicon Valley has gotten very aggressively behind Donald Trump, who has said, you know, he's going to block all attempts to regulate or control this technology, that we're in an accelerationist mindset. So you only can wield democratic power in opposition to that, if you are an ordinary citizen who doesn't have a direct line to Donald Trump or millions of dollars to buy him off, by engaging in protest, by engaging in disruptive action. And data centers provide local focal points, local choke points where people can come together and push back on the billionaire big tech agenda and say no. And it has absolutely changed the terrain, I think, of the political conversation. That's critical. I think there are some people, a good faith critique is, well, is this the most tactical thing that people can do? And I would say it is tactical because it provides, again, people a place to meet locally and a way to make their discontent known. But I think where I have another disagreement with Buck is, you know, I think there's a question about how much we want AI in our lives, right? You know, I think part of her argument is that it's a bit Luddite to resist this technology. It's inevitable. It's the future. Everyone should have access to it in every facet of their existence. And I think that many people are more skeptical than that. We're saying, do we really want AI in our schools, teaching our children? Do we really want AI talking to our children? And do we want AI to be our boss at work? There is a deeper debate there about where we want to allow this technology to be. And to me, that's part of what it means to have democratic governance over AI is to say, no, we don't need this technology to take over every facet of our existence, from the industrial to the intimate.
1: And finally, very briefly, can you explain the tech sector fighting back against the anti-data center movement? You write, quote, about concerted PR efforts flooding elections with dark money or even shadier tactics in this last minute.
0: Yes. You know, Bernie Sanders recently said that by his estimate, the AI sector has put $400 million into elections already in 2026. They are also trying to use other tactics, PR tactics, to smear protesters. For example, that idea that this is actually a paid movement is not a grassroots movement is part of their campaign against the data center uprising. And, you know, it seems to not be working at this point because there is such grassroots momentum. People are coming together from all walks of life and realizing they have more in common around this issue. They might have voted for Donald Trump. They might be a Democrat, but they're saying this is not the future that we want. We want a future where we can breathe the air, we can drink the water, where we have jobs, where our kids have jobs, where we have a livable future. Naomi Klein and I, in our forthcoming book, call this a new pro-life movement. We don't want to be subjected to robot overlords. So there's going to be pushback, undoubtedly more pushback to come from the tech sector. And I hope that people who are sympathetic to the idea of regulating this technology can appreciate what a strategic movement this is. The data center fight is giving us leverage to create the conditions where hopefully the Democratic Party can come in and seize the moment and propose not just smart regulations, but things like a jobs guarantee, insisting that this technology is tied to green energy and the like. This is creating conditions for the changes that we need to push back on Silicon Valley and its authoritarian agenda.
1: Astra Taylor, writer, organizer, co-founder of The Debt Collective. We'll link to your new piece in The Guardian titled The Fight Against AI Data Centers Isn't Just About Tech, It's About Democracy. Astra and Naomi Klein's forthcoming book out in September is titled End Times Fascism and the Fight for the Living World. Coming up, we go to Wisconsin to look at the case of Saleh Sarsour, president of the Islamic Society of Milwaukee. He's been locked up in an ICE jail since late March. We'll speak with his son. Stay with us.

Grammy Award-winning musician Tom Morello singing This Land Is Your Land outside 26 Federal Plaza in New York City Tuesday, where he joined a coalition of groups protesting ICE abuses. This is Democracy Now!, democracynow.org. I'm Amy Goodman. We end today's show in Milwaukee, Wisconsin. President of the Islamic Society of Milwaukee. He's been locked up in an ICE jail in Indiana since late March.

0: He is a Palestinian-born 53-year-old man who's lived in the United States since 1993. He became a lawful permanent resident nearly 30 years ago. The U.S. accuses him of failing to disclose a conviction by Israeli military authorities when he was a teenager in the occupied West Bank. Sarsour says he never understood the charges presented against him in Hebrew and that he was tortured in Israeli custody as a youth. Calls have been growing for weeks for Sarsour to be released. In April, the Milwaukee Common Council passed a resolution opposing his detention. More than 9,000 people have signed a petition calling for his release. The petition was organized by the group Bend the Ark, Jewish Action. The group Jewish Voice for Peace has also advocated for Sarsour's release. This weekend, I was in Milwaukee, where I spoke to Jody Melamed of Jewish Voice for Peace.
1: His health is not good. We are very concerned. He's being held completely underground in a very, very cold detention center. He has diabetes. It's been a challenge to get his diabetes medication to him. We're not confirmed he's able to take it regularly. We're really concerned. He was unable to, he asked for a Quran for his spiritual health, and he was denied one. In fact, he was told that he should read the Bible. The food he's getting is also substandard. You know, we're extremely concerned that the time he's spending there is really compromising his health, although his mental spirit is very good.
0: We're joined now by two guests, Salah Sarsour's son, Kareem, and Munjat Ahmed, a member of Salah Sarsour's legal team. Kareem, talk about your father, a very significant leader in Wisconsin, again, president of the Islamic Society of Milwaukee, and what you're calling for. He's being held not in Wisconsin, but in hours away in Indiana.
2: Yes, yes. Thank you, Amy. Thank you for having me. Good morning. So my father, he is a father, a grandfather, a businessman, a community pillar. He's been living here, like you said, for over 30 years legally. He's a community pillar, giving back to his community since he came here. He was taken in from Milwaukee on March 30th by ICE agents, or we'd say kidnappers, and they took him to Chicago, where they booked him, and then they transferred him to Indiana's facility in Clay County. And the entire thing shook us as a family when they took him, because a man who is elected for the second time as the president of the Islamic Society of Milwaukee, who has businesses, living here legally, no criminal records, never arrested in the United States, was taken off the streets and put in a van and dragged across state lines without any cause or without any information other than you'll get a call later on. On that day, we actually called many local police departments to understand what was going on. Nobody had any clue. We thought something bad has happened to my dad. We were searching the entire city for him, and we called our family friend, his attorney, to understand what was going on. Later on, we understood that he was being dragged across state lines to go to a detention center all the way in Indiana.
0: If you could tell us, Munjat Ahmed, what are the charges?
3: Good morning again. Thanks for having myself and Kareem with you. This is a very important case. There are many, the so-called charges or allegations are all pretextual. The truth of the matter is Salah Sarsour is being held by ICE in an effort to weaponize immigration against people who are pro-Palestinian, people who advocated against the genocide in Gaza, people who are outspoken on the issue of human rights for Palestinians, the ending of the occupation against the Palestinians. So whatever the government is saying, it's all just a pretext for silencing folks for their pro-Palestinian advocacy. We saw the same thing with Mahmoud Khalil. We saw the same thing with Mohsen Mahdawi, with Leqa Kordia. We saw the same thing with Rosmana Usturk. The modus operandi has been shown to us by the government that if you speak for Palestine and you are a advocate for Palestinian rights and you don't fall in line, they're going to use immigration and weaponize that against you. Salah Sarsour has been a lawful permanent resident of the United States for 33 years, has been a pillar of our community, not only in Milwaukee, but nationally. I mean, he has reaches more national than than most people, I think, know. And so we know that the only reason that Sylvester Soar is sitting in jail right now is to stop him from his constitutionally protected rights of free speech. And this is an attack on our Constitution. And we should all be worried. As Americans, we should all be very worried that our Constitution is being gutted by this administration, at least when it relates to pro-Palestinian speech. And so Salah's case, in my opinion, is going to be a litmus test. Will this country stand up for their constitutional rights, or were we going to allow the Trump administration to gut those rights and to strip people from their free speech?
0: Kareem, his ninth grandchild, your dad's ninth grandchild, was born while he was in jail, and his 10th grandchild is about to be born?
2: Yes, yes. So my dad's actually, he was planning on visiting my sister in Tennessee. He usually visits her every time she has a kit for support, and she usually has very hard labor. So he was actually planning to leave that week or the week after to go up there and be of support. And he was not able to, obviously, for being taken away. And his 10th grandchild is going to be coming in 5 months. He has, nine grandchildren. Six or seven of them talk about him every single day. They miss him so much. He was a big part of their lives. He was, if you see his pictures online and on social media, you see how they're smiling, playing together. He was the teddy bear of a grandfather that brings so much happiness and joy. He would he'd break our word as a grandfather and do whatever he wants with the kids and play with them and give them candy or take them out and get them toys.
0: He's head of the largest mosque in, is it not only Milwaukee, but Wisconsin?
2: Yes, Wisconsin. So he was elected for his second term as the president of the Islamic side of Milwaukee that has a big community center, a big school. He was building with an amazing team. They were building a great future for the next generations to come as the community is growing more and more.
0: I want to end with Salah Sarsour in his own words, a part of a letter he sent from his ICE jail cell in Indiana. He wrote, "I'm not here for a crime or for anything wrong I committed. I'm here because I believe, like all of you, in building a strong community to secure the best environment for our children so they can learn how to be strong, just citizens. I'm here because I chose to stand with justice and with those who deserve our support and to defend them, whether in our community or all over the world. I'm here because I stood with all of you in the streets, saying no to the oppression, no to the genocide against Gaza and Palestine, no to war, no to the killing of children, no weaponizing immigration for anyone, and no to humiliating and discriminating against people." The words of Salah Sarsour. We have 10 seconds. Munjid, you're his lawyer. Is there any word that he's going to be released soon?
3: We filed a request in the Southern District of Indiana with the federal court there, requesting a bond that is currently pending. Our hope is that the judge will see what is actually happening here as an affront to the Constitution, and we'll actually release him.
0: Munjid, yes, Ahmed, a member of Salah Sarsour's legal team, and Salah Sarsour's son, Kareem Sarsour. Thank you so much for being with us. That does it for our show. I'll be at the IFC Center tonight in New York City for the screening of Steal a Story, Please. Then to Atlanta on Friday, Houston, and Austin over the weekend. Go to democracynow.org.

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1: Badgers? Badgers? We don't need no stinking badgers!
2: Well, hi everybody, and welcome to yet another episode of the Fun Zone, and I'm smacking the microphone, that's fine. Anyway, I am your extremely professional disc jockey. My name is Bryn Loudon, and I'm here to play all the comedy, novelty, and other strange and weird things for you. It is Mother's Day as of the recording of this program, so we're starting off the beginning of the show with a cover of Weird Al Yankovic's instrumental that I play at the very beginning of the show called The Fun Zone. However, this version that we're playing right now, this cover of The Fun Zone, which is on the UHF soundtrack album, is by a band called Your Mother. And so I figured, instead of playing it in the second hour, which most of the radio stations don't get, hey, why not go ahead and treat you all on the terrestrial radio spectrum to this version of my theme song. Isn't it lovely? For those listening on the radio right now, I am banging my head. You know, like, I'm not banging it against something. I'm banging my head like I'm a metal junkie. Like, I'm big into death metal, and I'm just, yeah! Party time, excellent! Yeah, okay. Woohoo! All right, hi everybody. All right, so what is this show all about? For those of you who are virgins to this radio show, basically I play comedy, novelty, and all that other weird stuff. So anything that fits a theme is also fair game. And today's theme is mothers, because it is Mother's Day. And so we're going to start off with a secret track that Big Worm Quartet fans would know. It's not one of his biggest ones, but it is also one of the most beloved amongst all of the hardcore fans. It's very short. This is Worm Quartet with Mommy's Broken.
3: Mommy's Broken.
2: That's it. That's the song. That's all there is. I don't know what to tell you. Okay, so this particular show is going to be a little bit hard for me because my mom passed away a couple of years ago, and so my mommy is very broken, but I still think about her every day, and, you know, it's going to be a rough ride for me, so I'm going to just start this song off, I'm going to start the show off with this song. This goes out to all of the people out there whose moms are not around right now. So this is from Beetlejuice the Musical. This is from the perspective of Lydia. Her mom just recently passed away, and now her dad is dating another woman, and she's still really grieving the loss of her mother.

0: All right, we have an instant request. This is for Blacksmith. This is Dr. Hook and the Medicine Show with Sylvia's mother.
1: I'm going to sing the only song I know by myself. These people are thrilled. I only know one.

says Sylvia's hurrying, she's catching the 9 o'clock train. Sylvia's mother says, take your umbrella, 'cause Sylvia, it's starting to rain. And Sylvia's mother says, thank you for calling, and son, won't you call back again? And the operator, it says 40 cents more.

you're looking for a while. Please, oh please, tell her goodbye.

0: For a minute there, I thought the record skipped and it was just repeating itself, repeating itself, repeating itself, repeating itself, repeating itself. All right. Anyway, that was Dr. Hook and the Medicine Show with Sylvia's mother. And that was requested by Blacksmith. It's Mother's Day as of the recording of this show. You know, I know that I just played a Warm Quartet song, but look, I'm a big fan and I just can't help it. So I found this is actually an alternate rip of Mommy's Broken that we played earlier. But this is like the 1992 live import after show demo. So it's very hard to find. I think I downloaded it like on Kazaa or Audio Galaxy or whatever, or Napster. I don't know. I downloaded it from one of those file sites, and it was tagged as being by Weird Al Yankovic, which there is no H in Yankovic. Thank you very much. But anyway, here is an ultra rare, hard to find bootleg recording of Warm Quartet's Mommy's Broken. Sorry for the low fidelity on this recording.
1: Ladies and gentlemen, welcome to the only place in mortal existence that really rocks, Hell Central. Tonight, they're here for their tour and they're bound to be back later. Please welcome the Worm Corps.

0: sing along if you don't shut the hell up because we're taping. It's called Mommy's Broken. Mommy's Broken. Yeah. Nobody rocks like hell. Well, that's it for tonight. But since you know how to rock, we'll be back in 94. See ya! Thank you. And good night.
1: Yep, you can always trust the Fun Zone for all your real hard-to-find things that were probably discovered in a vintage store somewhere. Anyway, how about this song by Dweezil Zappa, My Mother is a Space Cadet.

Brian is probably not here right now. Brian is one of my longtime listeners. He might not be here right now because I haven't seen him say anything, but I know that if he was, he would request this one by the Police. Mother.

And that was Moose Butter with Psycho the Musical, a show where a man is a little bit unhealthily obsessed with his mother. This is the inverse. This is a mom who is a little bit overly obsessed.

0: obsessed with her daughter.
1: Apparently, I'm not the only one who feels the need to screen out my mother's calls.
2: Hi, Amy. I have to tell you, I had an idea for a slogan for Viagra. So I called up Pfizer on their 800 number, and the lady was out of town. And I left my name and my phone number to have them call me back this week. But I never heard from them. Excuse me. So I was going to, you know, ask them if they would pay money for an idea that I have for a slogan, but they never did call me. I was going to tell them that Niagara Falls and Viagra rises. Don't you think that's good? Okay, I'll talk

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Anyway, speaking of rock instruments that want to kill your mama. Ding, ding.

And that was The Persuasions with My Guitar Wants to Kill Your Mama. And before that, we heard Danzig with Mother. This is Bobby Peterson Quartet with Mama Get Your Hammer. There's a fly on the baby's head. That's a negligent mother. Or maybe an abusive father. I don't know. He's the one telling her to do it.

This next one's an instant request for Blacksmith. That was Hank Green and the Perfect Strangers with Mother Pheasant Plucker. Try and say that three times fast without breaking the FCC's rules.

0: I love that song. That was Hank Green and the Perfect Strangers. And one of my listeners said, this is the Hank Green and this is the Green Hanky. Don't screw it up. Anyway, that was called the Mother Pheasant Plucker. Gotta say that a lot slower than him. Anyway, okay. So that was a request from Blacksmith. And he also requested this song. I'm a little scared to play it. It is a new-to-me version of Mommy's Broken by Worm Quartet. I played a couple of versions earlier. I hope I'm not playing too many versions of Mommy's Broken for you. Here is Sudden Death with Worm Quartet. This is a very rare collaboration track, and I hope you enjoy it. This is the version called I Did Not Need to Picture That.
1: Mommy's Naked.
2: Oh man, I did not need to picture that.
0: Okay, here's Weird Al Yankovic live with Squeezebox by The Who at the show that I was at in Minneapolis a couple years ago.

0: And that was Weird Al Yankovic with Squeezebox, and that was a cover of an original song done by The Who. And it was in April of 2018, I believe, that he played that song in Minneapolis during the ridiculously self-indulgent, ill-advised Vanity Tour, and that was really fun. That was at the Pentagus Theater. As you can tell, I'm a big Weird Al fan. Who would have thought? How about we play some sketch comedy now? This is Nichols and May with Mother and Son.
1: Hello.
2: Hello, Arthur. This is your mother. Do you remember me?
1: Hi. Mom. Hi. I was just going to call you. Is that a funny
2: Arthur,
1: thing? You know that I had my hand
2: Arthur,
1: on the phone
2: you were
1: to
2: supposed
1: call...
2: to call yeah. me last Friday.
1: I, mother, darling, I just didn't have a second and
2: you
1: I could cut my throat.
2: Second.
1: I was so busy.
2: Arthur, I was, sat I,
1: oh,
2: by
1: no.
2: that phone
1: I know.
2: All day Friday.
1: It was just work. And
2: all
1: darling,
2: day Friday night.
1: I kept thinking, I got to call Mom.
2: All day dear, Saturday.
1: Oh, listen, believe
2: and all
1: me.
2: All day Sunday. And your father
1: felt,
2: said to me, Phyllis, eat something. You'll faint.
1: Darling,
2: I said, no, Harry, no. I don't want my mouth to be full when my son called.
1: Mom.
2: He never called.
1: Mother, I was sending up Vanguard. I didn't have a second.
2: Well, it's always something, isn't it?
1: Okay, honey.
2: You know,
1: look,
2: Arthur,
1: no, listen.
2: I'm sure that all the other scientists there have mothers, you know? And I'm sure that they all find time after their breakfast or before their count off
1: down
2: to pick up a phone and call their mother.
1: Honey, listen, now you have
2: you
1: me on the phone.
2: You know how I worry.
1: Well, I do. That's the point.
2: I read
1: that's
2: in the paper how you keep losing them.
1: Mother! I don't lose them.
2: Well, I nearly went out of my
1: pay.
2: All right. Write me a letter.
1: Right,
2: is that so hard?
1: Okay.
2: I'm your mother.
1: Mother, look, darling, please.
2: I'll send
1: honey,
2: you
1: Mom,
2: the stamp.
1: Dear,
2: it's
1: please,
2: so
1: don't. Just tell
2: letter.
1: Me how you
2: That's
1: are,
2: so
1: Mom.
2: Hard.
1: Tell me how you are. How are you?
2: I'm sick.
1: I'm sorry to hear it. I really am. What's wrong?
2: Nothing. You know what it is, honey.
1: Yeah.
2: It's the
1: yeah.
2: same thing it's always been.
1: Yeah, sure, yeah.
2: It's
1: yeah.
2: my nerves.
1: Yeah.
2: And
1: yeah.
2: I went to the doctor.

0: doctor. Yeah. And he told me right out. Yeah. He said, listen, Mrs. White, who are you fooling?
1: Yeah, sure.
0: You are a very nervous, very high-strung woman.
1: Well, God knows that's true.
0: And you cannot stand the slightest aggravation.
1: Yeah, sure.
0: Well,
1: yeah.
0: I said, doctor, I know that. I know that, too. But you see, doctor, I have this son. He is. It's the truth. The boy is not lying. He is. He's very busy. You see, doctor, he's too busy to pick up a phone and call his mother.
1: Honey, listen, Mom,
0: well,
1: dear,
0: Arthur,
1: I want you to tell...
0: when I said that to him, that man turned pale.
1: Right, dear, Mom.
0: He said, Mrs. White, I have been a doctor for 35 years, and I've never heard of a son too busy to call his mother.
1: Right, Mom, dear,
0: that's
1: listen,
0: that's just what he said to me, Arthur.
1: I know, honey,
0: And that man is a doctor.
1: Mom, mother, please, dear. Will you just tell me, what did the doctor say they're going to do with you?
0: Well, I may be in the hospital for a while, so,
1: The hospital?
0: Yes, the hospital.
1: Well, but what are they going to do?
0: Well, they'll x-ray my nerves.
1: Mother, why didn't you let me know? All you had to do
0: honey,
1: was drop...
0: you were going to aggravate yourself,
1: well,
0: I wouldn't have brought it up.
1: Aggravate
0: doll,
1: myself
0: doll, it's a little tiny... nothing, forget it. How's your hangnail?
1: All right. Mother, please, just don't worry.
0: Arthur... what does that mean? Honey, what does that mean, don't worry?
1: Nothing, actually. I don't know. I just said the first thing that came into my head. It was a
0: Arthur,
1: mistake.
0: Arthur, listen to me. I'm a mother.
1: Yeah, well, that's the thing, you know. I should have realized,
0: what's
1: and I didn't.
0: What's the use of talking,
1: no, it was a
0: you
1: mistake.
0: Know?
1: I'm sorry. No,
0: no, you're very young.
1: Well, I...
0: Someday, Arthur,
1: Mom.
0: You'll get married.
1: Mom?
0: And you'll have children of your own.
1: Mom.
0: And honey, when you do, I only pray that they make you suffer the way you're making me. That's all I pray, Arthur. That's a mother's prayer.
1: Okay, Mom, thanks for calling.
0: You're very sarcastic.
1: Mother, I'm doing my best now. You called me on the telephone. I tried to explain to you.
0: I'm sorry. You know, I'm sorry that I bothered you. And look, I hope I didn't make you feel bad.
1: Are you kidding? I feel awful.
0: Oh, honey, if I could believe that, I'd be the happiest mother in the world.
1: Oh, Mother, it's true. What do you think? I feel crummy.
0: Arthur, honey... why don't you call me, sweetheart? Look, you know, Arthur, I know that I nag you, you know. Listen, I'm a nagging mother. What are you going to do? No, I'm kidding. Honey, you know, you're my baby. And Arthur, you're the only baby I've got. And honey, no matter how old you get, when you get to be 80 years old, you're gonna be my baby, you know? And when you don't call me, sweetheart, I can't help it. I worry. So is that so hard to pick up a phone and call your mommy? Please, baby, please.
1: Yeah, well, I will, I promise.
0: You say it, and then
1: I promise.
0: Well, then you make your mommy so happy.
1: If mommy's happy, then he's happy. Okay,
0: right,
1: mommy.
0: Sweetheart. And mommy wants to wish you lots of luck with your rocket.
1: Thank you, mommy.
0: And remember, Dad, I love you.
1: I love you too, mommy.
0: Goodbye, baby.
1: Goodbye, mommy. Nani nuni, nani nuni.
2: And that was Nichols and May with Mother and Son right here on the Fun Zone. Love that song. I want to thank my friends Tom and Daryl, who run the radio station WTND-LP Macomb, for introducing me to that song. They do a show on their community radio station called WTND, and it's called Saturday Morning Confusion. Did I already say that? I think I did. Sorry. Anyway, they would play a lot of kind of older comedy music that I had not caught on the Dr. Demento show. They often went a lot deeper and played the more long form stuff. And that was one of those things that stuck with me forever. So many things that they played for me will stick around in my brain forever, including this song, which I almost started the show with this one because of the current state of the world, but I figured I would save the slightly uncanny and disturbing for a little bit later in the show. Here's Tom Lehrer with So Long, Mom.

0: This next one is all about some of the rocky relationships that mothers and their children can have with one another. This is Christine Liz Know Best. But does she? Does she really?
1: I don't know how this came to me, but it did. And I know you moms are going to be so happy with this song. I'm not sure if the daughters are going to be happy. This song is called Sometimes Mother Really Does Know Best. Daughter looked in mother's eyes and blew.

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Or it could go to the dark side. I will decide based on your applause. Who would like the wholesome ending? Who wants the dark side? You asked for it. Mother said to daughter, okay, let's make a deal.

0: And that was Christine Lavin with Sometimes Mother Really Does Know Best. Boy, I'm really talking a lot in this episode. Anywho, thank you. Thank you. Thank you. Thank you. Yes, you could throw the throw the roses right there on the stage. Thank you. Oh, no. What do you mean, thank you so much? It's my applause. It's my audience. I shall bask in the glow of the applause. Anyway, wow, I'm talking a lot in this episode. I don't know why. I have one more song for you, and we don't have a lot of time to play it. This is the French version of Mommy's Broken by Worm Quartet. Yet another hard-to-find track.
1: Maman's cassé. Ha, ha, ha, ha.
0: Alrighty then, the show is over. Thank you all for listening. I hope you sat next to the radio quietly with your mother and enjoyed the show. I just want to dedicate this show to my mom. I'm so really sorry, Mom. I hope you can forgive me for putting something so vile and disgusting out into the world. Anyway, this is the Fun Zone, and I am your host, Bryn Loudon, and you just listened to a motherload of comedy music. 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All right, goodbye, goodbye, goodbye, goodbye, goodbye.
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3: Well, does the World Wide Web look like two old coots with nose hair?
2: I hope not.
3: Then all I'm seeing is our reflection in the monitor.
2: Did you try clicking on the mouse?
3: We have mice?
2: Oh, no, the computer mouse.
3: Well, no wonder this is such a cheesy computer.
2: Oh, would you please just try to pay attention?
3: Well, if you'd say something worth hearing.
4: Hey, guys, what are you doing?
2: What does it look like?
3: Yeah, we're surfing the World Wide Web.
4: Well, it might help if you turned the computer on.
3: Turn the computer on?
2: Well, that's what he said.
3: Well, anything's worth a try.
2: Yeah.
3: So, do you come here often?
2: Hey, sweetie, what's your sign?
3: Yeah, would you like to see my etchings?
2: You ever get a mustache kiss?